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All the best from Evelyn Jess.

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quarter after three from their album Train Thinker with On Our Way. This is Fabio Mark Jabroni. You're listening to the On Our Way to Train Thinking edition of the Friday Morning Markout, originating on Nauta 3.5 CGMR FM. So welcome all the quarter after three warriors who hopefully, anyway, are tuned in to listen to the show this week. And hopefully, unlike last week, the computer log at CGMR doesn't do anything to take it off the air. Shrug. From the day the first trailer for Supergirl released, it should have been clear that many comic fans were in for disappointment. The visual dissonance from the film's source material, Supergirl Woman of Tomorrow, by Tom King, with illustrations by Bilquis Everly, was quite clear in a not good way. How one could look at that book's art with its kaleidoscope explosion of colors so beautiful, it brings tears to your eyes, and instead choose the aesthetic of the Christopher Walken beer commercial is beyond understanding. That's a bit mean, I know. But after you've seen something look the way that Project Hail Mary did, it's even harder not to be frustrated with why such an approach couldn't have even been somewhat attempted here. Aesthetics aside, the dichotomy between the book and film adaptation can be even more frustrating. There are plenty of Marvel flicks, or really blockbusters in general these days, that took like wet cement, but they still have plenty of attributes that can at least partially atone for it. And while there's plenty of narrative issues with the film, there's none that's quite as perplexing as the ending, which I won't spoil for anybody, like myself, who has yet to see this movie. So if you want to check out the rest of this lengthy article with some spoilers ahead, dear listeners, you can do so by holding on againing on over to the Friday Morning Market Facebook page. Click on like if you haven't already. And while I'm hearing, on down to the appropriate post. And of course, it's only spoilers if you haven't seen a movie yet.

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While I'm Here, and before that, Holding On Again. Quarter After Three from their album, Train Thinker. This is Fab Mark Jabroni. 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I'm begging anybody to come up with an original Hollywood idea. As of now, Warner Brothers has announced a of the 90s movie Free Willy, according to Variety. This cult classic movie focuses on a young boy's relationship with an orca and his attempts to save it from captivity. The original was a huge hit, so naturally the studios proceeded to make three more. But ratings were consistently worse with each movie. Ratings on a movie? I guess. Reviews would be more accurate, but ratings is for TV. Anyway, I'm sure they've been on TV and they got poor ratings, I suppose. I don't know. The most logical conclusion? Free Willy entirely in 2026 and try again. The Russo brothers will produce this presumed abomination. They have worked on various Avengers films, including Infinity War and Endgame, and will soon be back in the Marvel Cinematic Universe with Doomsday. So this movie about a whale will certainly be a change of pace. Theirs won't be the only Marvel influence, with screenwriter Mary Margaret Kuntz having started her career working on Daredevil and Agents of S.H.I.E.L.D. Does this mean the Free Willy will have the biggest team up at famous movie orcas of all time? We'll have to wait and see. I mean, how many were there? I guess we'll find out. The original movie had a $20 million budget, but grossed over $150 million around the world, which isn't flat, making it wildly successful. It inspired activism about orca captivity. 20 years later, Blackfish came out, a documentary about the perils of orca captivity, which led to more activism

issues, and everything from Guardians of the Galaxy Volume 3, vividly portraying the cruelty of animal exploitation, to movies like Good Boy that star animals and emphasize their well-being on set. So, it's possible. But we'll all have to wait a while yet to see what this Free Willy from the Russo Brothers holds. The movie has no set release date as of yet. I'm trying to remember. Did Star Trek 4 encourage people to advocate against whaling? I'm trying to remember. Google it, somebody.

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Release Till 8. And before that, Wicked Thing. Quarter After 3 from their album, Train Thinker. This is Fanboy Mark Jabroni. 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Do you love watching innocent children slaughter each other for the entertainment of the uber-wealthy? If you said yes, I'll need you to clarify you're only interested in fictional stories. If that's the case, then you can continue listening to this very good news. This fall, Lionsgate and Fathom Entertainment are bringing all 5 Hunger Games movies back to theaters. Fans will soon get a chance to see each installment up on the big screen once again. All 5 films in the franchise, The Hunger Games, Catching Fire, Mockingjay Part 1 and 2, and The Ballad of Songbirds and Snakes, will return to movie theaters from September 3rd to 7th. If you want to see all 5 films, get ready to spend 5 straight days at the movies. Each will get its own day. The first Hunger Games movie will kick things off in theaters on the 3rd. The special re-releases will then come after that, and then the one prequel movie, the last film to debut in theaters. This event will come a little more than a month before the release of the franchise's next installment, The Hunger Games: Sunrise on the Reaping. The story of young Haywitch's time in the arena will premiere on November 20th. Each theatrical re-release will also include a sneak peek at the latest adaptation of Suzanne Collins' series. Jennifer Lawrence's performances as the hero Katniss Everdeen in the Hunger Games movies were landmark cinematic achievements from 2012 to 2015. Fathom Entertainment is thrilled to partner once again with Lionsgate to bring the Hunger Games, all 5 films, to the big screen September 3rd to 7th, said Jason Brennick, Chief Executive Officer, Fathom Entertainment, in a statement about the movies returning to theaters. With each film featuring a distinct theatrical exclusive look at The Hunger Games: Sunrise on the Reaping, this is a must-see series of films for fans. Odds are, if you really love fictional stories of kids killing each other for sport, you'll be seeing all 5 of these Hunger Games films in movie theaters the way they were meant to be seen. You can already order your tickets by Drained-ing on over to American at Loud NX, follow like my own piqued interest in this movie, since I had the most recent movie still on my PVR, haven't watched it yet, and Reliving-ing on down to the appropriate post, then skim through that article for the link for buying your ticket. It's more or less right down the bottom.

0: 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You won't hear this anywhere else, but the Canadian government has made contact with aliens. And they are covering it up because the aliens aren't politically correct enough. No respect for the taxpayers.
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1: Oh, my homie, oh, girl. It's been a while. Thumbs wide open.

Reliving, and before that, Drained. Quarter after three from their album, Train Thinker. This is Fabmo Mark Jabroni. 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Despite the setback of the critical and box office failure of Supergirl, James Gunn's new DCU isn't about to shut down over one flop. Via a report from Deadline, it looks like the Jimmy Olsen-centric DC crime series for HBO Max is still chugging along, even though it doesn't have an official green light from Warner Brothers yet. But it appears to have already cast one of its primary characters, as actor Jimmy Tatro, most recently seen in Scream 7, will play the part of the arch-villain Gorilla Grodd. Presumably CG, and he's just providing the voice. But you never know, they might have Planet of the Apes him. Yes, whatever you want to say that. The hyper-intelligent ape has been a mainstay DC Comics bad guy for several decades. The show, should it get the green light, will start shooting soon. So I hope it gets the green light soon, because it's, you know, got to start filming soon. DC Crime comes from Tony Jacinta and Dan Perot, creators of Netflix's American Vandal series. The true crime satire series ran from 2017 to 2018. They'll both write, executive produce, and serve as series showrunners. From all reports, the show will retain a similar mockumentary format, focusing on the life and crimes of a particular villain, told through the reporting of Daily Planet journalist Jimmy Olsen. Skylar Gisondo will reprise his role from last year's Superman. One should imagine if the series gets another season, the focus would shift to a different villain. In an enormous show of restraint, the series didn't start out with a Batman villain, focusing instead on Gorilla Grodd. In DC Comics, Grodd is a telepathic ape with a genius-level intellect. He's been one of the Scarlet Speedster's main bad guys since Flash number 106 in 1959. He hails from the hidden Gorilla City, a society of intelligent apes in Obi-Fem Africa, all of which are peaceful and advanced, except for Grodd, of course, who wishes to conquer humanity. In animation, he became iconic thanks to his Legion of Doom membership on Super Friends and later Justice League. A version of Gorilla Grodd also became a primary antagonist for Barry Allen in the CW's The Flash series. The character appeared in Creature Commandos, confirming his existence in the DCU. Now it remains to be seen if this arch-nemesis, The Flash, appears in the series. It's hard to imagine Gorilla Grodd without his main squeeze.

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Just Like You. And before that, I'm Still a Boy. Quarter After Three from her album, Trained Thinker. This is Fabio Mark Jabroni. 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Although it was heavily rumored for some months now, it's now confirmed. Marvel Studios will return to Hall H at San Diego Comic 2026 with a special presentation. This is separate from the rumored Spider-Man Brand New Day set panel, which is said to be happening and would be a Sony Pictures panel. The Marvel Studios Hall H presentation will take place on Saturday, July 24th, from 5:30 to 6:30 p.m. Pacific. The only tease we have is what's to come from Marvel at SDCC is the following blurb. Join Marvel Studios alongside special guests from across the Marvel Cinematic Universe for an exclusive look at what's next. I imagine studio head honcho Kevin Feige will be there, as he always is, being the best carnival barker in the movie business. I expect to see the Avengers Doomsday trailer, finally, and maybe some new casting announcements for Secret Wars. Will RDJ and Chris Evans reunite on stage? I don't count it out. Another possibility for the Marvel SDCC panel is that we get some of our first X-Men casting announcements. It seems those are due just about any day now. And hey, maybe we actually get some news about Blade. Just kidding, that probably isn't even in the cards. Although stranger things have happened at Marvel's SDCC Hall H outings. Of course, Marvel doesn't just mean Marvel Studios. The hottest Marvel Comics-related thing right now is probably Marvel Rivals, with two panels centered on the game, one for July 23rd and one for July 24th. And Marvel Comics' big horror superhero mashup line, Marvel's Midnight Universe, is getting a big push at this year's San Diego Comic X-Men 97 will also have a special presentation as well, and as always, there will be a Marvel cosplay meetup. It wouldn't be Comic without that cosplay. You can check out Marvel's complete schedule for SDCC 2026 by wolvening on over to the Fanboy Mark Jabroni Facebook group, click on like if you haven't already, and stucking on down to the appropriate post.

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1: 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And in other San Diego comic news, the Vampire Lestat has landed a panel in Hall H as well. Rockstar Vampire Summer has arrived in all its glory. Nerdist was at their Ballroom 20 panel last year, and it was amazing. Of all the panels they visited, and there were many, that outing was easily the most exciting, most passion-filled, and most thrilling of them all. Fans were absolutely in a frenzy. The room was as full as ever. There was electricity, chemistry, and a hunger for every little morsel of information about what was to come. It was a celebration that wasn't to be missed, which could only be fueled by a series that's truly beloved by its fans. But that's why it makes all the sense in the world that SDCC 2026, the Vampire Lestat, has graduated to Hall H. It couldn't be a more well-earned move. The love for the interview with the Vampire television franchise has only grown over the past few years, and it shows no signs of stopping. Ballroom 20 just isn't big enough to contain it anymore. And that's why the Vampire Lestat has to find a new home at the very heart of San Diego Comic Hall H. But hey, it filled a whole concert venue in NYC and held an actual rock show. Hall H is a walk in the park with Armand and Daniel after that. This panel at SDCC will end immediately after the final episode of The Vampire Lestat, Season 1. And that means that the love and excitement for the series will be at an all-time high, and fans will be hungry for some answers about whatever delicious devilry they will have just witnessed on their screens. So, even if you just want to experience true communication of enthusiasm and affection, I suggest you check out this panel. If you're heading to SDCC, make sure you add The Vampire Lestat in Hall H to your list. Check out everything Nerdist knows about this panel by Inside Outing on over to American Out Loud on X. Follow Like My Playing Songs, released exclusively to Quarter After Three's YouTube page, now that I'm done with their album. And No One Else Sing on down to the appropriate post.

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their Spotify page, that was No One Else. And before that, Quarter After Three from their album Train Thinker with Inside Out. This is Fanboy Mark Jabroni. 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After waiting 16 long years, Freddy Krueger will soon stalk the dreams of unsuspecting Springwood teens once again. According to The Hollywood Reporter, Paramount has won the rights from Wes Craven's estate for a new A Nightmare on Elm Street installment. They will soon begin work on a new film. This new movie will be set in the world of A Nightmare on Elm Street, based on the original screenplay. In Hollywood speak, Paramount won the rights to Craven's original script and nothing else. So no elements introduced in the 7 sequels or in the remake can appear in the new version. Wes Craven's widow, Aya LaBunca, and their son, Jonathan Craven, are producers. Check out everything that Nerdist knows about the new A Nightmare on Elm Street movie by IMing on over to the Friday Morning Market Facebook page. Click on like if you haven't already. And snowdropping on down to the appropriate post.

0: 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I'm that American you met on vacation. The fake news will report it, but Canadians only have one hospital. And if you need an operation, you have to do it yourself with an old hockey skate. So you better vote Trump in that Canadian election of yours.
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And before that, I Am. Quarter After Three from their Spotify page. This is Fabwell Mark Jabroni. 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Great news, everybody. Seems CHMR isn't shutting down after all, but merely won't be run by Munsu anymore. That translates to a lot more fundraising to handle the day-to-day runnings of the station. So my shows aren't going anywhere. But I'm still considering turning the show into a podcast anyway, just haven't come to a definitive decision yet. Anywho, if you enjoyed this week's episode and want to tune in again, and when I'll next be doing this episode, grab your electronic device, open up the calendar, and go to July 16th, 2027, and program in whatever will remind you to tune in again. Just be sure to turn on a notification, and otherwise your device will just go off and you won't even know it happened. Anywho, Carrie was Stephen King's first novel, which launched him as the 20th century's preeminent master of horror. It was adapted into a film just 2 years later by Brian De Palma, an adaptation that is a classic in its own right. It garnered Oscar nominations for both its stars, Sissy Spacek and Piper Laurie, for their roles as Carrie and Margaret White, respectively. And now, modern horror master and Stephen King disciple Mike Flanagan is adapting the saga of the bullied telekinetic teen for Prime Video as a Carrie series, and Nerdist has several first-look images. Among them are first proper looks at Summer H. Howell as Carrie White and Samantha Sloyan as her controlling mother, Margaret White. Carrie is a relatively short novel, so for this new series adaptation, Flanagan is expanding on the material in a significant way. She's now facing the real world for the first time after her mother sequestered her at home until her teenage years. There will also be scenes relating to other women around the world, which is a sphere, with similar abilities to Carrie. Mike plans to alter some fundamental things, all while building up to the iconic senior prom from hell. While speaking to Entertainment Weekly, Flanagan said the following about his version of the King classic. The themes that Stephen was talking about half a century ago, of kindness versus cruelty, of empathy and bullying, and violence at school, have become even more relevant today than he could have contemplated because of our relationship to technology and the degree of which violence encroaches on our high schoolers, especially in the DISH United States. So that meant we had an opportunity to tell a story about a modern teenage experience that could use the seeds of these characters King created 50 years ago, but express them completely differently. While the original 1976 adaptation remains a horror classic, subsequent adaptations and sequels have all paled in comparison. There was even a notorious Broadway musical that flopped. But thanks to previous adaptations of King's work, like Dr. Sleep and Gerald's Game, he may yet crack the code. Flanagan told Entertainment Weekly of the Carrie series, "For me, this was never going to be a straight adaptation. The only way to approach it was to build something new out of the ingredients of Carrie. Otherwise, there's really no purpose in trying to retread ground that's been so beautifully walked before." Carrie also stars Alligan Thornton as Chris Hargensen, the mean girl and the titular character's primary bully. Joining her are Sienna Ogodong as the remorseful Sue Snell, and Joe Ouellet as Sue's boyfriend and Carrie's future prom date, Tommy Ross. Arthur Conti plays Billy Nolan, the part originated by John Travolta. And Amber Midthunder will portray Miss Desjardins, the girl's gym teacher. Scream icon Matthew Lillard plays Principal Grail. The 8-episode horror drama arrives on Prime Video this fall. Fans can't wait to see how Carrie transforms into a TV show. Check out those first images by Motion Devicing on over to MarketNetLoud.x. Follow like more great programming right here on CHMR. Quarter After Three Warriors-ing on down to the appropriate post.

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that's it for another show, kiddies. Check me out on Facebook, where you can keep track of all of the news that's right on the mark, from around ringside to the latest concerts. 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
1: I want to end with this beautiful quote, Antonio Gramsci. The old world is dying away, and the new world struggles to come forth. Now is the time of monsters. I don't know, Donald Trump, Narendra Modi, whoever you want to put in that category. Thank you.
2: That's Taimur Rehman, and this is Alternative Radio. I'm David Barsamyan. This edition of AR features Taimur Rehman on Antonio Gramsci, the imprisoned philosopher. Antonio Gramsci of Italy was one of the most important and original political and philosophical figures of the 20th century. He was a staunch anti-fascist and was jailed for years in Mussolini's prisons. He wrote with great insight about class, culture, and the state. He said that once the state establishes ideological authority, its use of violence can become unnecessary. Gramsci was critical of those intellectuals who play a huge role in manufacturing consent for the policies of the ruling class. He developed such key concepts as cultural hegemony, organic intellectuals, and war of position. He warned of morbid symptoms afflicting so-called liberal democratic societies. Today, almost a century after his death, Antonio Gramsci continues to inspire and inform progressive activists everywhere. He warned of morbid symptoms afflicting so-called liberal democratic societies. Today, almost a century after his death, Antonio Gramsci continues to inspire and inform progressive activists everywhere. To talk about Antonio Gramsci is Taimur Rehman of Pakistan. He's a professor at the Lahore University of Management Sciences, known by the acronym LUMS. He's the author of Class Structure of Pakistan, and he's Secretary General of the Mazdoor Kisan Party, Workers and Peasants Party. Along with his political and teaching activities, he's the lead guitarist of the Pakistani music band Lal. This classic from the AR archives was recorded in Lahore, Pakistan in 2019. And now, Taimur Rehman.
1: Folks, today we are going to study Antonio Gramsci, his criticism of economism. But in the process of criticizing economism, you see that he develops many, many interesting new and different ideas about hegemony, about political and civil society, about the state, about the relationship between the economic base and the superstructure, and so on. And all of those ideas are very, very pertinent, although they all emerge out of the singular strand of criticizing economism. I completely empathize with those who are unable to sort of extract from the reading what's going on, because, well, there's two major reasons for that. The first is that Gramsci is responding to various people in his own time frame who are writing about Marxism, writing on behalf of Marxism, or writing against Marxism. And so in responding to them, he's more or less assuming that you know the people, or at least know the arguments that those people have made, and that you're familiar with both Marxism as well as the arguments with which he's dealing. So it's kind of, again, once again, a situation where you're entering into a debate in the middle of the debate rather than being introduced to all the terms. That's the first major difficulty. The second major difficulty is that these writings were writings that Gramsci wrote while he was in prison. And so the access that he had to various books and sources of information were naturally limited, although he did have access to some, but it was not by his choice what he had access to. Moreover, he had to write things in a way that he was using code names, or rather he was changing the terms. He could have written it much more simply. For example, he could have just said, the philosophy of Marxism says XYZ, or Marxism says XYZ, but you notice he doesn't use that term. He uses the term, the philosophy of praxis, leaving many of us thinking, what is that and how is that different from Marxism and how does that relate to everything and so on. And he uses a number of terms in this particular way. For example, there are a number of passages where he writes about nations fighting in military wars, whereas you can very clearly see that what he really means is classes fighting in them. The reason why he can't write classes is because everything he's writing is going to be read by the prison authorities. So he has to somewhat change the meaning here and there in order for it to pass the censors. And you really have to be sort of more or less aware what he's getting at in order to really understand what he's talking about. So for these two reasons, number one, the fact that he's jumping into the middle of the debate, sorry, you're jumping into the middle of a debate that you're not familiar with. You need a prior knowledge of Marxism and the debates around it. And for the reason that he's trying to avoid the prison censor. Otherwise, the censor of the prison will say, sorry, but we're confiscating these writings. We're not going to allow them to be given to your family or your friends or comrades or whatnot. So he's trying to avoid that. And thirdly, of course, he's writing mostly out of memory. What a phenomenal memory he had, really, to be so productive in prison is quite phenomenal. Interestingly, Faiz Ahmed Faiz, the great Pakistani poet and critic of the establishment and left-wing progressive figure, the iconic left-wing progressive figure of Pakistan, also wrote most of his most famous poems while being in prison. Another great example of someone who really developed intellectually while being in prison is Malcolm X, who went into prison and came out of prison a completely reformed and changed person, ready and willing to fight for the rights of the African American community. But this is a particularly brutal prison, and it was particularly brutal for Gramsci because this is a prison under Italian fascism, and they, of course, had no love lost for Antonio Gramsci. And it was very difficult for Gramsci as well. He already had and further developed very, very serious health problems while in prison and died at a very young age. And so you can imagine that this was no walk in the park, so to speak. So Gramsci gets his name from a town in eastern Albania, which is called Gramsh, and that's just changed into its Italian sort of name, Gramsci. His father was in 1898 convicted of corruption, and he was then imprisoned. And as a consequence of the imprisonment of his father, the family became completely destitute. Not that they were very well off before, but now they became very, very poor. In fact, they became so poor that Gramsci had to stop his schooling and had to do work to make ends meet. Finally, his father was released in 1904, and Gramsci could then thereafter continue his schooling. Gramsci suffered from very early on, from his childhood, with very, very severe health problems. He had a terrible malformation of the spine, which stunted his growth and meant that he was not even 5 feet tall. And he was hunchbacked because of that malformation of the spine. In 1911, when Gramsci was, he was a brilliant student, and in 1911 he managed to win a scholarship to this amazing university, that's the University of Turin, of course, where he made his name as a leftist. So a highly, you know, sort of an elite university where he, you know, he really excelled in philosophy and other things, and I think he really came into his own. In 1913, soon after university, he joined the Italian Socialist Party. Now, just a note here that this is the Italian Socialist Party was already a pretty strong party, and Italy already had its own working class tradition and so on. By 1916, he showed himself to be a very good writer. He was writing on working class issues, on their struggles in Turin and so on. And so in his own town, he became the co-editor of Avanti, which means Forward, of the Socialist, the party's official newspaper. By 1919, he had set up his own weekly newspaper, which was called The New Order. The Italian Socialist Party was a very diverse sort of group of people. So they were all socialists in one way or another, but relatively speaking, it had still had a very diverse ideological spread. And because of that diversity, it also had a lot of factional infighting, etc. And Gramsci thought that it wasn't a very effective party. And by 1919, the Bolshevik Revolution has occurred, which is in 1917 in Russia, the Russian Revolution. And Gramsci is very much attracted to Lenin's style of leadership, his party, his understanding of how to do politics, and so on and so forth. And what Gramsci wants to do is to create a Marxist-Leninist party in the context of Italy. But the New Order is more or less dedicated to that particular function, that we are going to popularize Lenin's ideas and create in Italy a party like the Bolshevik Party in Russia. From between 1919 and 1920, Turin, where Gramsci is an activist and working and organizing workers, experiences big mass working class strikes, really, really huge strikes. But sadly, by 1920, they are defeated. By the way, across Europe at that time, from 1917, 18, 1990, up to 1920, there are strikes and protests and revolutionary movements in almost every part of Europe. These strikes have a very deep impact on Gramsci. He observes them very closely. He's working with them very closely. He observes the workers very closely. He observes how they organize. And he's very much influenced, not just by the literature that he's reading coming in from Russia, but very much by his experiences there amongst working people. He himself belongs to, you know, the working class. By January 1921, Gramsci is able to gather enough support together with another leader called Bordiga. Together they're able to gather enough support to say, we don't want to stay with the Italian Socialist Party. We are going to create a new party, which is called the Italian Communist Party, which actually goes on towards, you know, sort of enormous success. Togliatti was the big leader of the Italian Communist Movement. Interestingly, Togliatti was also a student at the University of Turin when Gramsci was a student there. Soon after the formation of the Italian Communist Party, there was a period of repression against the party. In 1926, the fascist government enacted emergency laws, that's Mussolini's government, on the pretext that there was an alleged attempt on Mussolini's life. And so after that, the police had already arrested Bordiga, but now had also arrested Antonio Gramsci, despite the fact that he ought to have had parliamentary immunity. At his trial, Gramsci's prosecutor stated, for 20 years, we must stop this brain from functioning, and he received a 20-year sentence. After about 11 years in prison, his health had deteriorated enormously. His teeth had fallen out, his digestive system had collapsed, he couldn't eat solid foods, and he had convulsions when he vomited blood. He suffered a headache so violent that he beat his head against the walls of his cell. So, he was really in a very bad state in prison. There was, in fact, an international campaign for his release from professors at Cambridge University. He was due to be released on April 21st, 1937, but he had become so ill by that time that he couldn't really be moved. He had a number of sort of diseases. By 27th April 1937, he passed away only at the age of 46. But in this period, and despite all this ill health, he managed to write 30 notebooks, over 3,000 pages on history, on politics, and on philosophy, and so on. So, you know, despite all these difficulties, he was quite prolific in his intellectual output. His contribution to the intellectual heritage that of humanity includes his ideas about cultural hegemony as a means of legitimizing the capitalist state, the idea of organic intellectuals, what are organic intellectuals versus technocratic intellectuals, his distinction between political society and civil society, what is that distinction, how do we understand it, his critique of historicism and economic determinism, which is, I think, one of the key elements in his entire thing. A lot of his other concepts, like the distinction between political and civil society, cultural hegemony, organic intellectuals, really flow out of this main concern of how do we understand economic determinism and historicism and so on. And finally, his critique of pre-Marxist materialism. But these are just some of the main, very, very big influences that people widely acknowledge. How do we begin to understand Gramsci's actual thought? In order to understand Gramsci, we've got to first understand Karl Marx. We've got to understand how Marx understood history and his criticism of capitalist society. Marx was a prolific writer. The collected works of Marx and Engels are 52 volumes. But the passage that is perhaps most widely quoted is in which he sort of very quickly sums up. This is the preface to the Critique of Political Economy, etc., in which he very quickly tries to sum up in a few sentences the way that he wants us to understand history or examine history. This is one of the most widely cited passages out of Marx's work, and very, very influential for that reason. So let's read through this passage, try and understand what he's saying. So he says, in the social production of their existence, men, and by men here he means human beings, so humans inevitably enter into definite relations, which are independent of their will. So let's stop there just for a second. To produce and reproduce life, we cannot produce and reproduce life individually. We have to enter into social relations, right? We have to enter into relations with each other. To have children, obviously, we have to enter into sexual relations. To produce the necessities of life, food, clothing, shelter, we have to work together at some level, cooperate with each other at some level. To protect ourselves against animals that may try and hurt us and so on and so forth, we have to work together. So, but what does he mean that they're independent of our will? What he means by that is that these relations that we form with each other are not relations that we can merely pick and choose, but they are in accordance with the circumstances in which we exist. If we are living in the jungle, we'll have to evolve certain kind of relations. If we're living in the mountains, if we're living in the... whatever our material conditions are, those will determine what kind of relations we can create. Namely, the relations of production appropriate to a given stage in the development of their material forces of production. So what does material forces of production mean? It means our ability to produce.

0: of our work and production.
1: So in an advanced society with a high degree of technology, you will have relations that may be very different. For example, if you have a society where you could have meetings that are online, or you could wear a little, what is that called, virtual mask and have a meeting with somebody sitting in Tokyo, and it would seem like you're sitting in the same boardroom, well, then that would mean that you could have a boardroom meeting without traveling from one part of the world to the other part of the world. And that would mean, of course, certain things about what sort of relations you'd have. So what I'm trying to say is technology changes the way we can talk to each other, we can relate to each other, who we can relate to at any given point in time, you know, how many people we can relate to, and so on and so forth. It does change that. And I'm only talking about communication here. Marx is talking about the process through which we come together and work together, and that can be changed by the kinds of tools available to us. So he says the totality of these relations of production, that is the way in which we come together in order to produce, all of them put together, totality means if you take all of those relations in any given society, you put them all together, that constitutes the economic structure of society, the real foundation on which arises a legal and political superstructure. Let's look at some of the relationships that are immediately observable around you. First of all, there's the relationship that you and I, or you have with your professors. Then there's the relationship that you have with the staff or with each other. Then you have a relationship with the staff that works here. Somebody, of course, does the cooking, somebody does the cleaning, the gardening. There are people who guard your university and so on and so forth. And we, even though we may not say hello to them, we might not exchange pleasantries with them, but we really actually do have a certain relationship with them which keeps us where we are at, even if we don't want to recognize that. But that is the objective reality. So that, he says, you put all of that together, that's the economic foundation. That's the economic structure of a given society. And it's on that economic structure, Marx says, that all your ideas, your ideology, your thought processes, your culture, your laws, etc., your legal and political institutions, they are really reflecting or based on those economic relationships that we enter into as we produce. And to this legal political superstructure and to the economic structure correspond definite forms of social consciousness. So our ideas correspond to our relationships, and those relationships are the real relationships that we have in the process of production. Who does what work? What role do they have in society in that work? What benefits do they get out of society for doing that work, and so on? Those are very, very important in determining the political institutions, which in turn are very, very instrumental in determining our thought processes about institutions, about work, about life, about politics, about economics, so on and so forth. The mode of production of material life, he says, conditions the general process of social, political, and intellectual life. So the way that you come together for work determines the way that you come together for everything else. So consider, for example, that our social relationships are by and large formed by our class, which in turn is formed by our position, our positionality within the mode of production. This occurs nearly from birth. This occurs right from the beginning. It occurs so naturally in any person's life that you don't even think that it occurs. For example, I'll take myself as an example. Here I am standing in front of you wearing jeans and a shirt, etc., speaking in relatively fluent English, if not a slightly Punjabified English accent, etc., right? But all of those things are really, to use slightly postmodern language, symbols of particular class status. If I was born in a village, my dress would be very different, my friends would be very different, my language would be very different, my thoughts would be very different. Psychologists do this little really interesting experiment where they take teenagers or really young kids, and what they do is they put a coin in front of them. There was a coin somewhere over here. I thought I saw a coin. Can't find it anymore. Anyway, they put a coin in front of homeless children and in front of children who are, you know, sort of middle class or upper middle class, and they put a coin in front of them, then they take the coin away, and then they ask them to draw the coin on a piece of paper. And what they noticed was that the children who were from poverty always drew the coin

0: slightly larger on average than the children who were from better off homes. Children born in poverty focus on that. So what am I trying to say? Our very perception of the world is determined by, you know, even perception of how large something is, how desirable it is, how much you want it, is determined by what you have and what you don't have and what others have. It plays a very big role. It's easy to dismiss it and say, money means nothing to me. But then if you don't have money, then you discover suddenly that if you really, really don't have it, that it deprives you of many, many things that are not necessarily material. It's not just that you want to have more stuff, but it deprives you of many, many opportunities that can result in you having a very low self-esteem, a bad image about yourself, or will not give you the ability to really reach your potential. So the mode of production life, says Karl Marx, and of material life conditions the general process of social and intellectual life. It is not the consciousness of men that determines their existence, but their social existence that determines their consciousness. So our ideas are determined by our activity, and one of the main forms of our activity is the activity of producing together. This may seem rather odd to you people, because you are not yet engaged in the process of production, given that you're all students and you're right now what we call dependents. Your parents pay for your food, clothing, shelter, and you're supposed to only study. And you tell your parents, yes, I'm studying, which of course you're not doing at all. But the point is, you're not yet part of the economy, right? You're going to become part of the economy soon. But as soon as you become part of the economy, it's going to take over your life. It's going to be 8 hours of your day. And after you're done with, hopefully you won't have an 8-hour job. But if you do, most likely you will. And after you're done with the 8 hours of the day, you will spend the not next 8 hours recovering from the 8 hours that you worked. And then you'll spend 8 hours sleeping. So that's basically your life. The reason I say that is because I'm trying to show you how the work that you do determines not just the things that you have, but even also the opportunities that you have with respect to your own time. And obviously the activity you're involved in is basically what you're going to be thinking about. If you're sweeping the floors day in, day out, and or you're working in a factory, or you are in the grind, then you don't have time to think about whether the Big Bang theory is correct, or whether there is an infinite number of Big Bangs, whether string theory is correct, whether quantum mechanics is right, or whether the general theory of relativity by Einstein is right. You're not going to have the sources available to you, the time to go through what has been written on that subject, to deliberate on those matters. You may have the potential, you may have the intelligence, you may have the ability, but you will not have the opportunity. And what are you going to be occupied with in terms of your mind is going to be the things that you are occupied with in terms of your time. So what we get from this is this sort of a metaphor of a base and a superstructure, a triangle. Marx here is using an architectural sort of metaphor, so we've made a pyramid out of it, where the economy is the base, and the superstructure, which includes art, it includes family, it includes culture, religion, philosophy, law, media, politics, science, education, music, literature, all of those things are in the superstructure. The base includes everything related to the economy, the tools used, the machines used, the factories, the land, the raw materials, all this stuff, and the various classes that are created in the process of production, industrial working class, managerial class, so on and so forth. That's the base. Now we come to the interesting part. So this was just the background. Now there is a way to understand what Marx has written here, which can be very narrow and economistic, right? Which is that everything that happens in the superstructure, everything that happens in culture, everything that happens in family, religion, education, politics, whatever, everything that's written is immediately and directly related to some direct economic cause. So we try to figure out, if we want to know why a particular war is happening, why is America attacking Iraq, or what is it doing in Iran, etc., we try to find the economic causes, and those can be important. But a lot of times, states will go to war even when there isn't a significant economic benefit to be gained. We know this from history that, for example, the British went to war with Afghanistan several times, 2-3 times in fact, not because they thought that Afghanistan had any economic benefit for them, but simply because they wanted to make sure that the Russians don't take over Afghanistan. So they made it into a sort of buffer area. They didn't necessarily want to gain anything economic out of Afghanistan, but they wanted to make sure Russia doesn't get in, so they went to war in those places. So you can go to war for geostrategic reasons rather than directly economic reasons. So when we understand these sorts of things, we cannot therefore conclude that every action in politics, in culture, war, is somehow directly related to economics. If we do that, we make a caricature. I think we simplify human life way too much. So that is called economic reductionism, the idea that everything is economics. Self-interest governs nations and drives the world forward. Everything is about self-interest, class self-interest, individual self-interest, state self-interest, and so on. It's not so easy, right? So economic determinism or economic reductionism is the view that all political or cultural phenomena are determined by or can be reduced to the economic structure. And this is a bit simplistic, overly simplistic. Marx did say, for example, the handmill produces feudalism, the steam mill produces capitalism, and it does sound very reductionist to say something of that sort. But you've got to remember that Marx is making these statements in the context of a discussion about history in unfolding over thousands of years. To take something that may be true at that scale, that one kind of economy will give rise to a particular kind of society, another kind of economy will give rise to another kind of economy, may be true at the grand level of this grand scale of all of history, but it's not necessarily true. You arrive at the grand scale of history, Marx himself says, through various accidents and, you know, movements that seem to be random and so on and so forth, and yet you arrive, he says, at this thing. So Gramsci wants to say that in fact, when you examine politics at the everyday level, you discover that the base and superstructure don't just have a relationship one way, that the base explains everything in the superstructure, but that the relationship flows both ways. The economic base is really shapes and maintains the superstructure, and in turn the superstructure is created in such a way so as to justify, legitimize the economic base. Hence, not every change in politics is the result of economics. Economic structure itself is always changing. Leaders sometimes make mistakes. Some decisions are made because of internal necessities of an organizational kind. For example, a political party may need to make certain changes, etc., etc. But it has nothing to do with the economic base. It has to do with the politics of the time.
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0: I understand that many of you people will be like, yaar, what's the relevance of all this stuff about economic base and superstructure? How is this sort of, you know, changing anything in our lives and so on? And I can respect that, but I think you've got to appreciate, perhaps you've got to appreciate, you know, the understanding that the idea that all of history could be understood by examining how economic contradictions had played themselves out is a very powerful idea. It's an idea that has played a very influential role in our times. And when you take that argument and extend it too far and you try to make everything come out of economics, then I think, you know, you take a good solid argument and you make it a bit, you know, you take any good solid argument and make it a bit too extreme, then it falls on its face. That's why it's very important to be able to define to what extent the economy influences our social decision making, political decision making, our ideas and so on. But not to go to town on it, not to go so extreme on it that, you know, every question has to have an economic answer. And I think that's basically what Gramsci is trying to explain, is, you know, how these two realms interact. So this debate about the relationship between the base and the superstructure is one of the key debates in political economy as a whole. How do these two realms, the realm of the economic and the realm of the political, how do they interact with each other? That's pretty much what the whole of political economy is about. It's very important for us to be able to tease that out in some way or the other. So Gramsci says structure is not a hidden God. Here he's referring to something that Croquet has written that determines everything. Structure and superstructure are intimately connected, interrelated, and act reciprocally. Structures and superstructures form a historic block. So a historic block is formed out of a structure and a superstructure. So superstructure is not merely unimportant appearances or an unimportant appearance. It forms the ideological and cultural hegemony necessary for the legitimization of the state. So we can't just say something is ideological, so it's unimportant. Marx has never implied that ideology is unimportant. Engels, Gramsci is trying to just reinforce the fact that to say that the economy plays a very influential role in our conceptions is not the same as saying that our conceptions are unimportant in the world of politics and so on and so forth. Not at all. So this exaggeration has occurred both by those who oppose Marxism and even by those who claim to be Marxists themselves. It's happened on both sides of the spectrum. So take, for example, Jordan Peterson. Jordan Peterson made it out to seem like Marx is saying that economics determines everything, right? So he's pushing Marx into economic reductionism. So that's really what Gramsci is saying, that that's a caricature of what Marxism is. Superstructures are objective and operative in reality. Marx spoke about the solidity of popular beliefs. And when this way of conceiving things has the force of popular belief, this is another phrase from Marx. So when a particular way of thinking about things becomes common sense, that becomes the politics of common sense. And that is a material, real force that you have to contend with when you enter politics to change society. In other words, popular conviction has the same energy as a material force, says Antonio Gramsci. The philosophy of praxis, here again he means Marxism, itself is a superstructure, says Gramsci. It is the expression of those subaltern classes who want to educate themselves in the act of government and who have an interest in knowing all truths. To give you an example, is Martin Luther King Jr.'s famous speech, "I have a dream that one day this nation will rise up, live out the true meaning of its creed. We hold these truths to be self-evident that all men are created equal," has no impact on the economy. You can't say it's derived from the economy, but it animates many social movements, in fact, that are working for civil democratic equality. And the fact that he can pose it in this particular way is very significant. For example, he could have just said, "We want equality for blacks and we want equality for women and we want equality for all people," right? People have been making that speech for ages, has had no impact. But when he says it in this way, "I have a dream," why does it resonate with the American public? Because the American public has been brought up on the idea of the American dream. And so when he relates his dream to the American dream, that's a very powerful articulation of how the American dream needs to be changed, or what the real American dream ought to have been, and so on and so forth. You see the point here? That's why he's powerful. That's why he's effective, is because he can do that. What is an erroneous way to understand the superstructure or ideology? Well, first of all, he says, yeah, we all acknowledge that ideology is distinct from the structure. It is asserted that a given political solution is ideological. That means that it is insufficient for changing the structure, although it thinks that it can do so. But on these correct premises is drawn the conclusion that every ideology is pure appearance, useless, stupid. But that's the wrong conclusion to come to. Just because something is the product of capitalism, just because something is the product even of feudalism, doesn't mean that you can just dispense with it and say, that culture was just useless culture. No, what you've got to understand is that he makes the distinction also between organic and arbitrary. Organic ideologies are necessary for a given structure. Arbitrary ideologies only create individual movements and polemics and so on. So first of all, you've got to sift the chaff and the grain, right? You've got to understand that there are lots of ideas in society. Some are truly arbitrary, temporary, and so on and so forth, and can be dismissed. But organic ideas that are central to systems, to social systems, must be treated with greater care. These are relatively permanent. Organic ideology will lead to organic movements that are relatively permanent. And these must be separated from conjunctural and arbitrary ideologies and movements that are occasional, immediate, and accidental. A common error, though, consists in our inability to find the correct relationship between what is organic and what is conjunctural. So what he's now going to show you is that even that which is conjunctural cannot always be dismissed. In the first case, there is an excess of economism or doctrinal pedantry, the overestimation of mechanical causes. In the second, an excess of ideologism, which is the exaggeration of voluntarism and individualistic element. So you can have an exaggeration of ideologism here and an exaggeration of overestimation of mechanical causes when you're looking at these causes. And you've got to stop doing that. You've got to understand the complex interrelationship between organic ideas, organic movements, conjunctural movements, arbitrary ideologies. They come together in complex ways, and we've got to understand them if you want to make real social change. He's a real craftsman. I mean, he's sitting in jail, but you can give him credit that he's a real craftsman. He's explaining to you, if you want to bring about the feminist revolution, if you want to bring about a revolution against extremism, if you want the end of, in Pakistan, you want the end of, I don't know, XYZ, oppression of minorities, how do you do it? How do you convince people? How do you make it happen? He is an architect, an engineer, you could even call him an artist, of how to create, construct social movements in any given context. How to understand them and create them. So to understand and create them, you have to understand the relations of forces. Who's strong? What is the balance of power? We've got to distinguish, he says, between relations of social forces, that is linked to structure, objective, independent of human will, yani the economic relations between classes. Then you've got to look at the relations of political forces. How many people were there at the climate march? Who are the enemies of the climate? How many others went to the climate march? Okay, right? Okay, there you go. You know, who are they? What are their views? How do they convince people that climate is unimportant? You've got to understand that and the mechanics of that. Finally, he says, between classes or between nations is also the balance of force of military. Who's got a stronger military? He says that also plays an important role. So let's go through them. The first one is kind of self-explanatory, so he doesn't really bother with that, which is the economy, right? The second one he goes into, what about politics? What happens in politics? Well, he says in politics, social movements evolve at three different levels. You can divide them into three different kinds of social movements. The first are economic corporate level, which is that people come together for their immediate economic interests. For example, a trade union in one place or a student union. What is that? That is an economic corporate level stuff. Then you don't unite with all students here. You unite only with LUMS students for LUMS demands. Then what if all students combined? He says that would be the economic class level. It would be where you advance common interests of the working class, common interests of students, or whatever the case is. But these are still economic interests. You're still not vying for political power. The third stage is the political level. He says formation of political parties to contest for hegemony over other subordinate groups. Now you form a political party of whoever it is that you represent, and then you try to build alliances with others in order to win the struggle, right? So he says this is the highest level. And then finally he comes to military force. Quite shocking that he's discussing this while sitting in prison. But he does a trick with it. He discusses it, but he doesn't talk about classes anymore. He talks about nations. Because when he talks about nations, then nobody can object. But you can see that he actually means, because his interest is not national war, but class war, right? So he says, independence cannot be won with purely military forces. It requires both military and political military ones. So you've got to combine politics and military in order to win these sorts of struggles. Military is also important, though, he's trying to say. The oppressed nation, he says, but actually what he means is the class. Will therefore initially oppose the dominant military force with the force which is only politico-military. You can't have a head-on confrontation with a stronger opponent. Okay? It's just stupid. It's not about courage or whatnot. He's trying to say to you, you cannot take on the American military just head-on and say, here I am, rock you like a hurricane. No, you can't do that, right? So what do you do? You have to have a political strategy. You have to try to destroy the war potential of the dominant nation from within. And you have to compel the dominant military force to thin out and disperse over a large territory, thus nullifying a great power part of its war potential. So you've got to find the right way in which their strategic strength cannot be deployed against you in one go. otherwise you'll be wiped out. So it's like a smaller boxer fighting a bigger boxer. The smaller boxer's got to keep his distance. He can't get in there and just say, all right, I'll take your punch and I'll give you one. No, no, can't do that. He's got to go around him. He's got to maneuver around him. He's got to punch, you know, find the loopholes, etc. Never take a full-on punch from the other side. Yeah. So what about economic crisis? In 2008, we had a huge, massive economic crisis. And a lot of times we think that an economic crisis ought to generate resistance against capitalism. But then we see Donald Trump get up. Then we see Boris Johnson come up. Then we see Le Pen get up, etc. We see Narendra Modi get up. So what's going on? Gramsci says it may be ruled out that immediate economic crises themselves produce fundamental historical events. They can simply create a terrain more favorable to the dissemination of certain modes of thought and certain ways of posing and resolving questions involving the entire subsequent development of national life. They create the potentiality that a certain new idea can become popular. But don't make the mistake of thinking that just because Pakistan is going down economically, the left is going to go up politically. That's not the way reality works, he's explained to you. For example, the French Revolution did not occur only owing to endemic poverty, but also conflicts related to class prestige played a very important role in the French Revolution, he says. And you can't dismiss that. Economic crisis can lead to contradictory outcomes, he says. The old society may decide to resist and may ensure itself breathing space by crushing the opposition, or a reciprocal destruction of contending classes, and the peace of the graveyard may be established, perhaps even under the surveillance of a foreign guard. So it's not at all necessary that just because you represent the truth and the poor and the downtrodden, the oppressed, that victory will be yours in any given specific conflict. How do we analyze this? And what's the purpose of our analysis? If we want to change the world, how do we change the world? Gramsci can be, the prison read notebooks can be written, the prison read notebooks, or how to change the world. You know, you could just recall it that, right? How do you change the world? He says, the first purpose of analysis is to reveal the points of least resistance at which the force of will can be most fruitfully applied. I think this is genius, okay? If you're going to try and change anything in society, you should put this on your t-shirt or something. Why? Because you can't attack everywhere and you can't attack everything. Some places you attack and those places are very heavily defended and guarded, and those ideas are very strongly entrenched. Those forces are very strongly entrenched, and all you're going to do by attacking those places is, in fact, you're going to multiply the resistance against you. You're going to make yourself weaker rather than stronger by attacking where you are weak and they are strong. But if you attack some place where they are weak and you are strong, you are on the right moral ground and people support you and say, I don't agree with everything Taimur says, but on this question, you know, competitive federalism is the way to go, or whatever the case may be. If you attack on that, on the pitch where you have a winning chance, there then you win lots of people who are otherwise not necessarily with you. And that's what Gramsci wants to do. They suggest immediate tactical operations. What suggests it? Your analysis shows, where are they strongest? Where are they weakest? Where do I need to attack in order to win? For example, the women's cause. You tell me, where would you need to attack in order to destroy or undermine patriarchy? What would be the weak point of patriarchy? What point would you attack at which you would gain allies and those who support patriarchy would lose allies? Versus what are the points where if you attack patriarchy on that point, the patriarchs would gain allies and you would lose allies? Those are the things that you need to think about in any movement, whether it's patriarchy or class politics or democratic politics. The point is only to illustrate to you that to win in politics, Gramsci is saying, you've got to attack where the enemy is weak and you are strong. An analysis helps you find that. They indicate how a campaign of political agitation may best be launched. What language will best be understood by the masses? What will give you greater and greater support for your cause? To conclude, he says, this whole thing of economism, understanding everything through economics and not having this ability to look at things in this nuanced way, he says, is a legacy really not of Marxism, but of liberalism. Economism is not Marxism, but the direct descendant of liberalism. The state and civil society are one in the sense that they serve the same class. The latter, though, that is, the state, works through coercion And the form of civil society works through ideological hegemony. And this is, again, another key point of Gramsci. He says that trade unionism, for example, he says, although it belongs to the subaltern class, to poor people, but the independence and hegemony of the subaltern group is in fact sacrificed to the intellectual hegemony of the ruling class, because trade unionism is an aspect of laissez-faire liberalism or laissez-faire capitalism. Right? So trade unionism is supposed to restrict the revolt of the working class only to negotiating the wage, whereas what Gramsci wants them to do is to question the wage system, i.e. capitalism itself. To continue, either the problem of emancipation is not considered, or posed in an inappropriate and ineffective form, for example, social democracy, or because of a belief in the possibility of leaping from class or society directly into a society of perfect equality with a syndical economy, it is left completely open. So trade unionism is not a successful subaltern strategy, because even though it is a subaltern movement, this is a very cool concept. You can have subaltern movements that don't realize that they are conceding ideological hegemony to their enemy. You can have movements of women who do not realize that in fact they're conceding hegemony to patriarchy by, let's say, undertaking a certain slogan, or workers' movements, or whatever the case may be. And Gramsci wants you to be able to sift that and understand where you are ceding essential ground, where you are conceding to your opponent the hegemonic idea. There you are basically in trouble. You're not going to win, even though you may make a very big splash and get your picture on social media, but you will not get what you want. So he says this is not how politics works. You cannot be successful if you think in this way. In fact, hegemony, he says, presupposes compromises with other interests. You want your movement to be successful? You've got to compromise with other movements in order to win them as allies, in order to be successful. The leading group should make sacrifice of an economic corporate kind without touching the essential. Don't give up on your essential, but nonetheless, make allies, isolate your enemy, and fight against them. All forms of electoral abstentions also belong to economism or liberalism. So that's why he says, okay, you know, we often think, oh, the law is against us. Well, the police is horrible, terrible. Yeah, it is. Yes, the law may not be in your favor. Oh, parliaments are corrupt. Oh, politics is all corrupt. We're not going to do any of that. What's the result of that? It's a self-defeating strategy. You've got to get in the mud, he says, is what Gramsci is saying. You've got to get into the mud, and you've got to meet with the police wallahs, and you've got to say, here's a gender sensitization program for you. But if you use the word gender sensitization, they're going to run the other way. How do you get in there and get your point of view? Or here's a labor sensitization program, whatever it is. How do you maneuver and convince people that the changes that you want to bring about are good? That always requires, he's saying, compromises, and getting into those, even into those institutions that you may or may not necessarily agree with or like. Aside from a strategic vision, what Gramsci is saying is very similar to what Marx and Engels would have also agreed with. For example, Engels writes, according to the materialist conception of history, the ultimately determining element in history is the production and reproduction of real life. Other than this, neither Marx nor I have ever asserted. Hence, if somebody twists this into saying that the economic element is the only determining one, he transforms that proposition into a meaningless, abstract, senseless phrase. To say that everything can be understood from economics is not what we are saying. Similarly, Gramsci continues that economism, which is he also associates with the Italian Communist Socialist Party, makes no distinction between the relatively permanent organic movement and the fluctuating arbitrary movement. It cannot, these are his criticisms, all of these. Economic development is reduced to technical change in the instruments of work. It cannot even examine economic development very well. It is utterly false that people will allow themselves to be moved by considerations of self-interest. And it is entirely true that they are above all motivated by desire for an ardent belief in prestige, something that Max Weber talks about. Prestige and status plays a very important role in our self-image, and can play a very, very important role in how we view our position in society and whether or not we revolt or conform to society. And Gramsci is agreeing there. Economism asks the question, who profits directly from the initiative under consideration, and replies with a line of reasoning which is as simplistic as it is fallacious. The one who profits directly are a certain fraction of the ruling class, and then they get into this argument, is Nawaz Sharif benefiting from this, or is Zardari benefiting from this? Whole politics then begins to resolve around a few individuals which really is what's going on in Pakistan as well. The whole political question becomes around a few individuals and their economic benefits, rather than real questions about what those policies mean for people. Gramsci seems to be describing Pakistani politics perfectly, because that's what we do all the time, right? We only pick on things which we think have benefited those politicians, then we make them into big scandals, and that's the whole thing that politics revolves around. He wants you to look at the social content of the mass following the movement. What function did this mass have in the balance of forces? What is the political significance of the demands presented by the leaders? You examine the conformity of the means to the ends. What do they want? How are they trying to get it? Are the two things working together well? And only in the last analysis, and formulated in the political and not moralistic terms, is the hypothesis considered that such movements will necessarily be perverted and serve quite different ends from those which the mass of the followers expect. You've got to start analyzing the movements for who is in them, what are they doing, what are their demands. Last but not least, he has an aversion to historicism. What is that? The aversion to compromises is based on the iron conviction that there exists objective laws of historical development similar in kind to natural laws, together with a belief in a predetermined theology like that of a religion. Since favorable conditions are inevitably going to appear, and since these, in a rather mysterious way, will bring about palingenetic events, it is evident that any deliberate initiative tending to predispose and plan these conditions is not only useless but even harmful. In other words, we have become anti-planning. We don't want to plan anything because we think spontaneously, history is on my side, the truth is on my side. He says it doesn't happen that way. The strong, those with better strategy, win over those with bad strategy. That's how politics really works. And interestingly, that's very much Machiavelli, right? You got to know how to play politics. That reference to Machiavelli is very much there also in the writing of Gramsci, you know, saying that you got to be as smart as Machiavelli wanted you to be in order to make the revolution. I want to end with this beautiful quote: "The old world is dying away, and the new world struggles to come forth. Now is the time of monsters." I don't know, Donald Trump, Narendra Modi, whoever you want to put in that category. Thank you.
1: 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Joe Ritchie is our general manager and editor. I'm David Barsamian. Thank you for listening. We go out with Umide Seher Ki Bata Suno, Listen to the Hope of a New Dawn, an Urdu poem by Faiz Ahmed Faiz of Pakistan, performed by Taimur Rahman and his ensemble, Lal.

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2: I'm his lawyer, was his lawyer, and now I'm the Deputy Attorney General.
0: Acting Attorney General Todd Blanche grilled by senators at his confirmation hearing Wednesday over his ties to President Trump, his handling of the Epstein files, and his role in creating a $1.8 billion fund for Trump to give to his allies, including January 6th insurrectionists. We'll speak to Seattle Congress member Pramila Jayapal about Blanche, a vote by half the House Democrats to strip U.S. military funding for Israel, and her call for independent investigations into the killings of Johann Sebastian of Biddeford, Maine, and Lorenzo Salgado Araujo in Houston by ICE agents. We'll also talk to a lawyer for Lorenzo's brother, Victor. He was detained after witnessing his brother's killing. He now faces deportation. Then, is the U.S.-Iran war a forever war in the making? We'll speak with Ali Baez of the International Crisis Group, and we look at the Trump administration's move to gut the Endangered Species Act. The group Earth Justice is suing.
3: They're trying to let activities like logging and oil drilling go forward, even if they'll destroy endangered species habitat, and even without taking the most basic measures to reduce that destruction.
0: All that and more coming up. Welcome to Democracy Now!, democracynow.org, The War and Peace Report. I'm Amy Goodman. The U.S. has struck Iran for a fifth consecutive day, targeting the capital, Tehran, and port cities, including Bandar Abbas, which is home to the headquarters of Iran's navy. On Thursday morning, the U.S. fired on an oil tanker attempting to reach Harg Island in the Strait of Hormuz. In retaliation, Iran attacked Bahrain, Kuwait, and Jordan. Iran's military warned if President Trump follows through on his threat to strike civilian infrastructure, it would strike all infrastructure across the Gulf. At least 35 civilians have been killed by U.S. strikes in recent days, according to Iranian authorities. This is President Trump speaking from Pennsylvania Wednesday.
4: They want to settle so badly. They don't like what we're doing. And they do want to settle. We'll find out whether or not we settle with them or we just finish it off.
0: The Trump administration's internal estimate of the cost of the U.S.-Israeli war in Iran has soared to as much as $100 billion, according to U.S. officials who spoke to NBC News. Meanwhile, Israel's defense minister, Israel Katz, told U.S. Defense Secretary Pete Hegseth Wednesday Israel's planning to keep its forces in so-called security zones in Gaza, Lebanon, and Syria. In Gaza, Israeli forces have killed four more people, including a child. Palestinian officials say an Israeli strike hit an apartment building in Deir al-Balah in central Gaza, killing Omar Abu Qasem, his wife Asma, and their six-year-old daughter Habiba. Their three-year-old son Sami was injured. This is a relative of the family.
5: This poor innocent civilian family that has no connection to any military action is a neutral family who was sleeping. The children were sleeping in their mother's lap. This is how innocent civilians are bombed on these nights, which are said to include a truce and peace.
0: Since last October's so-called ceasefire, Israeli forces have killed more than 1,100 Palestinians in Gaza. Israel's security cabinets approved nearly $500 million in funding for 34 new settlements in the occupied West Bank. That's according to far-right Israeli finance minister Bezalel Smotrich. Under his tenure, 103 Israeli settlements have already been established in the occupied West Bank, violating international law. This comes amidst growing Israeli settler violence against Palestinians and their property. This is Bezalel Smotrich.
6: We are making sure that the decisions we have made regarding the legislation and establishment of the new settlements in Judea and Samaria will not remain on paper, but will become reality on the ground. We are approving one government budget decision after another. Budgets for roads, budgets for infrastructure, and also budgets for constructions, caravans.
0: On Capitol Hill, half of all Democrats voted Wednesday to support a measure slashing military funding to Israel. The amendment proposed by Republican Congressmember Thomas Massey would have eliminated $3.3 billion in annual U.S. military assistance to Israel. The measure was ultimately defeated by House Republicans, along with Democratic Minority Leader Hakeem Jeffries and Caucus Chair Pete Aguilar, who vowed to continue funding Israel. But the House Democratic Whip, Catherine Clark, supported Massey's amendment. She wrote in a statement, quote, "We should not provide a blank check for military aid to any country that does not comply with U.S. law, interests, and values. The Netanyahu government has failed to meet that standard," she said. The former House Speaker, Congressmember Nancy Pelosi of California, also voted to cut off funding to Israel, saying Americans, quote, "are rightly demanding an end to a perpetual cycle of war, and the Netanyahu government cannot maintain its current course," Pelosi said. The Senate Judiciary Committee heard testimony Wednesday from Acting Attorney General Todd Blanche, whom Trump has nominated to fill the role permanently. Democrats grilled Blanche over the Justice Department's handling of the Epstein files, the Trump administration's so-called anti-weaponization fund, and President Trump's $100 million settlement, it's believed, with the IRS. Blanche was also questioned about serving as President Trump's personal lawyer.
1: Are you and President Trump friends?
2: I'm his lawyer, was his lawyer, and now I'm the deputy attorney general. So I met him as his criminal defense attorney. I'm not sure there's very many people who have ever had a criminal defense attorney who calls that person their friend.
0: Republican Senator John Cornyn of Texas signaled he was undecided on Blanche. A no vote from Cornyn would effectively sink Blanche's nomination for attorney general. President Trump's pick to replace Tulsi Gabbard as Director of National Intelligence refused to say Wednesday whether Joe Biden won the 2020 election. Jay Clayton was testifying before the Senate Intelligence Committee at his confirmation hearing. Here he is being questioned by Georgia Democrat John Ossoff.
7: You refused to answer a simple matter of fact about the 2020 election. Is that right?
8: No, that's not right.
7: Then answer the question. Who won the 2020 election?
8: I have answered the question.
7: Answer it. What is your answer?
8: I've given you my answer.
7: What is your answer? You refuse to answer a basic question about who won a presidential election?
8: No,
7: but you asked to lead America's intelligence community? Isn't it humiliating to be unable to answer this question, to have to indulge the president's delusions?
0: Jay Clayton also claimed not to know that his predecessor, Tulsi Gabbard, joined an FBI raid on an election center in Atlanta last year. And he defended President Trump's proposed $1.8 billion so-called anti-weaponization fund to compensate Trump allies and insurrectionists. Jay Clayton's the U.S. attorney for the Southern District of New York, where he oversaw the Justice Department indictment of former Venezuelan President Nicolas Maduro on drug trafficking charges. Meanwhile, the New York Times filed a motion to quash subpoenas that Jay Clayton and the U.S. Attorney's Office in Manhattan served to New York Times journalists after they reported on security concerns involving President Trump's new plane donated to him by Qatar. In a statement, the Times senior vice president, David McGraw, said, quote, "We are going to court to defend our journalists' rights to report freely on the administration and to provide the public with stories that matter," he said. The subpoenas were delivered to four Times journalists at their homes Friday to testify before a federal grand jury in the Southern District of New York. The Pentagon's announced plans to screen the testosterone levels of service members over the age of 30 and will offer voluntary replacement therapy to those with low T scores. The initiative was announced Wednesday by Defense Secretary Pete Hegseth, who's branded the Pentagon as the high T Department of War.
9: I'm authorizing a new screening program for testosterone deficiency for our service members, ensuring you have the right testosterone levels to operate at your absolute best.
0: The Pentagon did not say whether women would be tested for testosterone or whether troops would be evaluated for other hormone deficiencies. This comes after Hegseth last year ordered a halt to all gender-affirming medical procedures for service members and removed openly transgender troops from the U.S. military. Hegseth has previously said women should not hold combat roles and has fired female leaders at the Pentagon while denying others promotions. In Georgia, another prisoner has died in the custody of ICE. That's Immigration and Customs Enforcement. On Wednesday, ICE announced 45-year-old Venezuelan immigrant Jesus Manuel Arena Silva was found unresponsive in a bus that was transporting him from one ICE jail to another with a suspected cause of death listed as cardiac arrest. It's at least the 22nd such death this year alone. It comes as the Department of Homeland Security said Wednesday it would reverse plans to halt traffic stops following the shooting deaths of two immigrants by ICE agents in less than a week. The reversal came after President Trump wrote on social media, "We cannot give up one of ICE's most important and effective crime-fighting tools, the traffic stop," exclamation point, adding, "It won't happen on my watch," Trump wrote. About 100 million people in North America are under air quality alerts today as a thick blanket of smoke descends on cities from the upper Midwest to northeastern states. Overnight, air quality readings reached hazardous levels in cities including Minneapolis, Detroit, and Toronto. Forecasters warn New York and many East Coast cities will spend another day under hazy orange skies. More than 1,000 active fires are burning in Canada and dozens more in Minnesota. Meanwhile, more than 100 million people from the plains to the East Coast face heat advisories or extreme heat warnings today, with a massive heat dome bringing triple-digit heat and record temperatures to many areas. And here in New York City, dozens of pro-Palestine activists gathered for a vigil to demand the release of Dr. Hussam Abu Safia, the director of Gaza's Kamel Edwin Hospital, who has been held in Israeli detention without charge since his abduction by Israeli troops 18 months ago. International calls to free Dr. Abu Safia have been mounting over the past month as his family and lawyers say he's facing possible death due to torture and medical neglect. This is Pam Sporn, a member of New York City Jewish Elders and Jewish Voice for Peace.
10: We're out here today, along with Doctors Against Genocide, to demand the release of Dr. Abu Safia, but also all Palestinian healthcare workers that are imprisoned in Israeli prisoners, and also all Israeli detainees who are Palestinian.
0: And those are some of the headlines. This is Democracy Now!, democracynow.org, The War and Peace Report. I'm Amy Goodman.
11: And I'm Nermeen Sheikh. Welcome to our listeners and viewers across the country and around the world. Acting Attorney General Todd Blanche was grilled by senators during his confirmation hearing Wednesday to become Attorney General. Blanche previously served as President Trump's personal lawyer. He's headed the Justice Department on an acting basis since Trump fired Pam Bondi as Attorney General. It's unclear if Republicans have enough votes to confirm Blanche. During the hearing, outgoing Texas Senator John Cornyn blasted Blanche for his role in proposing a $1.8 billion fund for Trump to give to his allies, including January 6th insurrectionists. Republican Senator John Kennedy of Louisiana questioned Blanche about his ties to Trump.
1: Are you and President Trump friends?
2: I'm his lawyer, was his lawyer, and now I'm the Deputy Attorney General.
0: Blanche corrected himself. Democratic Senator Dick Durbin criticized Blanche for continuing to act as if he were Trump's personal attorney.
12: In less than 18 months at the Department of Justice, you've shown you're still President Trump's personal attorney. Your tenure can be summed up in the four words you said, quote, "I love you, sir," to President Trump. This was your response when you were asked what you would say to him. This nation deserves an attorney general who loves the Constitution more than any single president. An attorney general focused on keeping America safe and combating corruption, not satisfying the president's personal grievances or channeling crypto cash to the administration's mega faithful.
0: During the Senate hearing, Blanche also faced questions about his handling of the Epstein files, and we'll hear his comments in a bit. But for more, we're joined now from Washington, D.C., by Democratic Congressmember Pramila Jayapal of Washington State. She's just introduced a bill with Senator Cory Booker to protect Epstein survivors whose personal information was improperly disclosed during the Trump's DOJ's recent release of the Epstein files, which Blanche was in charge of. But first, we want to go to the overall questioning of and the possibility that the acting or interim attorney general would become the attorney general. Your assessment of Todd Blanche, Congressmember Jayapal.
13: Well, my assessment, Amy, is that he is not fit to be attorney general. He slipped and said what is true, that he acts as the president's personal attorney, not as the attorney general for the people of the United States. This is a very important position, and Donald Trump is putting his personal attorney in because he wants him to do all the things that Donald Trump wants to do. The political persecutions that have been happening under Todd Blanche as acting attorney general, the cover-up of the Epstein files, you have to ask, what is he hiding for the president that he is not willing to come out and actually take responsibility for and prosecute the president?

0: clarify, there's been some reporting that suggests that, in fact, this confirmation hearing may be in part just symbolic, because he could, in principle, be acting attorney general for the duration of Trump's term.
1: Well, it's true that you can stay as an acting. However, I do think that it would be a significant step if the Republicans did not have the votes to confirm him. And I think that this is something that we need to fix. There is the possibility of people staying if they've been confirmed for another position. And then they can stay and transfer that confirmation into a new position. And so I think there's work to be done around that. But I do believe that John Cornyn, perhaps Tom Tillis, not clear to me from the questioning, who are now sort of cut loose because they won't be continuing in this position as senators, they might have the opportunity now to actually do what is right for the country. That is what I'm hoping for, because I think once he is, once they refuse to confirm him, there's much more opportunity for us to ensure that he doesn't continue in that position.
0: And Congressmember Jayapal, ahead of Todd Blanche's confirmation hearing, the group World Without Exploitation released this video featuring Epstein survivors calling on senators to reject Blanche's nomination because of his role in disclosing their personal information while protecting the names of alleged abusers during the Department of Justice's release of records related to the Jeffrey Epstein investigation.
2: My name was released.
3: My phone number was released.
2: Where I went to school.
3: Where I live.
2: My students can now search me and read about my abuse.
3: I am an Epstein survivor.
4: I am an Epstein survivor.
3: I am an Epstein survivor.
2: We were exposed.
4: Nude pictures of victims were released.
2: Our family's safety was put at risk.
5: Now Todd Blanche wants to be the Attorney General of the United States.
3: Todd Blanche had a duty to protect us.
6: Instead, he protected the people
7: who committed crimes against us.
2: 30 years,
3: 1,200 victims,
4: and 6 million files.
8: A mountain of evidence.
7: But Todd Blanche says there are no investigative leads.
4: Todd Blanche failed us.
3: He failed victims everywhere.
9: We deserve better.
7: Our country deserves better.
8: Vote no on Todd Blanche for Attorney General.
7: Vote no.
2: No.
3: No.
2: No.
10: Vote no on Todd Blanche for Attorney General.
0: And several of Epstein's accusers were, in fact, seated in the Senate gallery during the hearing. And at the hearing, Illinois Democratic Senator Dick Durbin had a heated exchange with Acting Attorney General Todd Blanche on whether he would commit to personally meeting with Epstein survivors.
11: There are 10 individuals who were exploited and abused by Mr. Epstein. They are here today. None of them have had a chance to speak to anyone in the department or FBI, though they've asked repeatedly. So can I get your word under oath that within the next 30 days, you will personally sit down with these 10 victims and hear their case in terms of what needs to be done by the Department of Justice?
12: Chairman, I appreciate them being here today. I also have somebody from my office who's spent her entire career working on cases like Mr. Epstein's. She's in charge of our task force investigation. Investigating human trafficking. She's available to talk to them.
11: She can sit right next to you. She can sit right next to you when you meet with these survivors.
12: I have never said I will not meet with survivors.
11: Will you meet with these 10 survivors? I'm asking you on the record.
12: If they have lawyers, as you know, I'm prohibited from meeting directly with them.
11: I think you ought to be in the room because you ought to hear this. You have singular responsibility for these files. There's a delay in meeting the statutory requirement of disclosure. You were involved in that. I think you ought to be part of this.
12: I am definitely part of it, and I have been from day one.
0: And Congressmember Jayapal, you've just introduced a bill with Senator Cory Booker to protect Epstein survivors whose personal information was improperly disclosed during the Trump DOJ's recent release of the Epstein files. So if you could talk about what exactly you've called for.
1: Yes, we just introduced the Redact Act, and this comes really from the whole experience of the Epstein survivors over the last year and a half under this Trump administration, DOJ, and Todd Blanche's overseeing. And you might remember that when Pam Bondi, then the Attorney General, was before us in the Judiciary Committee where I sit, I did the first line of questioning. And the most

0: powerful moment was when I asked the survivors to stand up, and they all stood up behind Pam Bondi. And I asked Pam Bondi to turn and to acknowledge them and to apologize for the fact that the Department of Justice, under her leadership and Todd Blanche's leadership, he was really the one who was managing the Epstein files. They're both responsible. They released the names of these survivors. They released personal information. And in some cases, the survivors had not even told their families about the abuse that they had experienced at the hands of these powerful predators and criminals in the Epstein ring. And there, at the same time that their personal information was released, they also redacted, the Todd Blanche and Pam Bondi redacted the names of the powerful predators, which was clearly, both things were against the Epstein Transparency Act. The damage that was done out of the release of that personal information, their addresses, their phone numbers, pictures of them, all of the details of the abuse that they had suffered, they have not had any way to get recompense for that. And so the REDACT Act essentially allows survivors a private right of action to sue the Department of Justice, including for monetary damages, because their information was released. I have spent hours and hours and hours with the survivors. I've gotten to know them incredibly well. They are so brave, so courageous. They are taking so many risks in continuing to stand up. They are inspiring people across the country to stand up and speak out about the abuse that other women have experienced at the hands of traffickers and predators. And it is really remarkable to me that to this day, they have not been able to sit down with Todd Blanche. And I will just say also that after that hearing, I was invited to meet with Pam Bondi because she had personally spied on me and had a document that showcased the files that I had looked at when I was reviewing the Epstein files. And so I made a big stink about it.
1: This is a big deal, Congresswoman Jayapal. Just to explain for people to understand, you have to go into a room and look at the files, and they were filming you. They were surveilling you, looking at the files?
0: They were surveilling me, not with film, but what they did is they had a password protected account. So you had to sign in. And what they did is they downloaded my search history. And I only found out, Amy, because a photographer, I think it was AP photographer, took a picture of her binder when she was testifying. And it said, Representative Pramila Jayapal's search history. And it had all of the files that I had looked at documented on that piece of paper. So yes, they were surveilling members of Congress and what we searched for in preparation for her hearing before us on the Judiciary Committee. So I met with her. It was supposed to be one-on-one. And of course, Todd Blanche walks in 5 minutes after. I spent an hour with both of them, and I grilled them on the surveillance of members of Congress and also on all of the things that they had done to hurt survivors and to protect the president. And I have to tell you, Todd Blanche was responsible for all of that. It was very clear to me that he was the one who was making the decisions, who was acting essentially as the president's personal attorney in redacting the names of powerful predators and allowing for the release of the names of these victims of these survivors. He really, I think, wanted to discourage anyone else from coming forward with more information. He failed at that. They are continuing to come forward. It's just another reason why he shouldn't be, a big reason why he shouldn't be the attorney general.
1: We only have a few minutes. We want to get to the testosterone tests of service members. We want to get to ICE. But first, Congressmember Jayapal, I want to ask you about Israel. On Wednesday, you joined over 100 other Democrats. That's more than half the Democrats who voted to support a measure slashing military funding to Israel. The amendment proposed by Republican Congressmember Thomas Massey would eliminate $3.3 billion in annual U.S. military assistance to Israel. Notable Democrats voting to cut the funding included the former House Speaker Nancy Pelosi. Can you talk about the significance of this shift? More than half the Democrats who voted to end military funding of Israel, except for the Iron Dome.
0: It is a sea change, Amy. As you know, I was one of the first Democrats to call for ending military assistance, to call out the genocide in Gaza that is being perpetrated by the Israeli government, to call out the violence in the West Bank by the IDF and by settlers. And this is the first time in Congress where members of Congress, over half of the Democratic caucus, has responded to the pleas and the cries and the energy and organizing across the country to stop using our taxpayer dollars to send more bombs to kill children in Gaza and to commit this genocide. And so it is really significant. I think this only was possible because the genocide occurred. That's something that our colleague Rashida Tlaib said, and it sticks with me every moment that I talk about this issue, because, you know, it is the horror of what has unfolded that has finally allowed us to confront the fact that we should not be using taxpayer dollars to send to Israel to perpetrate this kind of violence. So the fact that over half of the Democratic caucus voted for this, I think, sends a new message to Benjamin Netanyahu and the Israeli government that they are not going to continue to get this kind of assistance. Delia Ramirez's bill that I co-lead, called Block the Bombs, now has over 80 co-sponsors on it, and that blocks any offensive weapons funding to Israel. So I think we are moving forward, and I want people across the country to know that their organizing matters, their voices matter, and yesterday you saw it in this vote in Congress.
2: Well, we want to go to the issue now of testosterone. The Pentagon has announced plans to screen the testosterone levels of service members over the age of 30 and will offer voluntary replacement therapy to those with a low T score. The initiative was announced Wednesday by Defense Secretary Pete Hegseth, who has branded the Pentagon as the High T Department of War. It's not clear what will happen to women in the military. This comes after Hegseth last year ordered a halt to all gender-affirming medical procedures for service members and removed openly transgender troops from the U.S. military. So, Congress member Jayapal, if you could comment on that. I mean, even medical professionals who concede that there might be some loss of muscle mass, etc., in men after the age of 30, say that there is a very high risk of young men taking testosterone, becoming infertile, and also increasing cardiovascular health, the risks.
0: Yes, this is, it would be absurd and laughable if it wasn't so serious on many counts. Number one, the medical issues that you have identified with forcing people to take testosterone. Number two, the hypocrisy in banning trans service members and then prescribing testosterone for members of the military. It's not clear whether that's male members or male and female members. Number three, the idea that, yesterday in Judiciary, we had an anti-trans bill that essentially criminalizes gender-affirming care. Well, providing testosterone is actually gender-affirming care. If it was under consent of the individuals who were there, there are situations where it is prescribed with a doctor. This is what providing gender-affirming care is. And so while they are attacking trans people for getting gender-affirming care, they are at the same time imposing this requirement for testosterone on members of the military. And I warned my Republican colleagues yesterday in committee, they better watch what they vote for, because this kind of intrusive behavior where the government is getting involved in prescribing what medication you do or don't take without your consent, without the consent of doctors, the screening, invasive screenings of people to determine what their hormone levels are. Are they actually male? I asked my colleagues on judiciary to think about if they want to have their testosterone levels checked and testosterone provided. So there's so many hypocrisies and absurdities about this, it is dangerous.
1: So not only a high T Department of War, but a high T Congress.
0: Imagine that.
1: Let's turn to the Trump administration's immigration crackdown and last week's fatal shooting by ICE of two men, one in Texas in Houston, one in Biddeford, Maine, one from Mexico, one from Colombia. Congressmember Jayapal, you just spearheaded a letter to DHS and ICE signed by almost 200 members of Congress, almost entire Democratic caucus, demanding accountability for the killings of Lorenzo Salgado Araujo in Houston and Johann Sebastian in Biddeford, Maine. What exactly are you demanding? And here you have Susan Collins running for Senate again, who approved unfettered tens of billions of dollars to go to the Department of Bureau of Protection and ICE, and yet still in both of these cases and in so many others, there are no body cam footage. There are no body cams that these men are wearing, the ICE agents.
0: Amy, what ICE is doing is absolutely horrific and unacceptable. And it's hard to even look at these videos and not be in tears about the fact that there is a Trump militia roaming our streets, our towns, our cities, killing people regardless of immigration status with absolutely no accountability. And there have been at least six killings, murders of people in ICE-related enforcement activities. And the latest two with Lorenzo Salgado Araujo and Johann Sebastian Guerrero in Maine and in Texas are a continuation of this. So our letter demands independent investigations. We do not trust DHS. DHS comes out and says that somebody is weaponizing the vehicle. That's what they said in the case of Lorenzo Salgado. That is clearly not true from the video footage. It's also what they said in the case of Renee Good, where there was absolutely no accountability. In the case of Johann Sebastian Guerrero, they don't even claim that the officer was trying to protect his own safety, that he feared for his own safety. They essentially say he feared for public safety, and that's why he fired multiple times into the vehicle, killing Johann Sebastian Guerrero, leaving behind a wife and a young child. So in both of these cases, what we got almost 200 Democrats to say, almost the entire Democratic caucus, remarkable effort in less than 24 hours that shows the urgency that we feel around demanding accountability, independent investigations, sharing of information, a refusal to deport the witnesses that are there. In Lorenzo Salgado Araujo's case, there were three witnesses in the car with Lorenzo Salgado, and they were picked up by ICE, put into detention, and put into removal proceedings so that ICE could deport them out of the country before they can testify. And so we have demanded a series of things, including we want to know why are they not wearing body camera, any of them wearing body cameras, when DHS has just been given $210 billion in funding by Republicans and Donald Trump. They still don't have body cameras. And in addition, it is clear to me that they are not getting training or getting training to shoot directly at people, to murder people in the streets, which is, just outrageous. And so we've also asked for information about exactly what training they are undergoing. But to me, Amy, this all says that ICE should not exist as it exists. There is no reason for this kind of criminal activity, and the fact that they have deportation quotas, 2,000 people every day that they're supposed to deport, that is the root cause of what is leading to this Trump militia in our streets.
2: Well, I also want to bring into the conversation Ruby Powers. She's an immigration attorney representing Lorenzo Salgado Araujo's younger brother, Victor Salgado Araujo. Victor witnessed the killing of his own brother by an ICE agent in Houston. At the time of the shooting, Lorenzo was driving Victor and two other men to a construction job site. After the ICE agent fatally shot Lorenzo, immigration agents detained Victor and the two other men. They now all face deportation. Ruby Powers joins us now from Houston. Welcome to the program, Ruby. If you could talk about, you spoke to your client, Victor, at a detention center on Saturday. If you could tell us what he said and also the implications of the three witnesses to this homicide now facing deportation proceedings.
3: Yes, thank you. I've met with him multiple times since Friday, and just him giving me the details of what happened that day are very shocking and horrific. And even more reports have been coming out about how the violation of policing policies that happened, especially with unmarked vehicles and shooting into a vehicle. But he gave me a detailed account of the pursuit that was done by the unmarked vehicles, and then later being on the side of the road, an agent, which they didn't know at the time was an agent, getting out of the vehicle, walking up to the passenger side, yelling stop, and then shooting through an opened window on the passenger side, which passed right by my client Victor and unfortunately hit Lorenzo. Then they looked around. Victor thought he had been shot. The loud sound in his ear of the bullet, of the gunshot, and then Lorenzo was bleeding and holding his side. Soon after, when the door was opened, Victor's door, that he saw on the lanyard ICE on the agent's body, and that is when he realized it was ICE. They had never announced themselves. There was no indication that it was ICE. And then Victor and the other witnesses were put on the side and handcuffed. And my client was on his knees with his hands behind his back with handcuffs, and he saw that his brother was in need of care. He yelled out in his broken English, you know, call for help, help my brother. In anguish, he saw that it took 20 to 30 minutes for an ambulance to arrive. And then my client and the others were shuttled off from vehicle to vehicle with chains on their feet and handcuffed, and eventually sent to the Montgomery Processing Center in Conroe, Texas, which they're still there to this day.
1: This is absolutely horrifying that Victor is now in detention, faces deportation, grieving his brother's death, which he witnessed as the family now is preparing for a funeral. Now, Congressmember Jayapal just talked about getting the special visa, a witness visa. Ruby Powers, talk about the significance of this, which would mean that the witnesses cannot be deported to other countries.
3: Yeah, so there is an S visa, which is not the one we're pursuing at the moment, but that is one for those who cooperate with law enforcement. There's also the U visa, which is a victim of a crime, or it can be in circumstances having information of being a witness, a key witness. But going back to your point, yes, I mean, when they got detained, they immediately got put in immigration proceedings, and my client has a hearing next week. So just as you're explaining, he's grieving. There's a visitation today, and his family's coming in from Mexico and around the country. We're fighting for his stay here in the country, but we've had cooperation with the Harris County District Attorney for a U visa certification. So we're very grateful and working and pursuing all avenues. And then at the same time, he wants to be accessible as a witness. And it's really hard for him to do that when he's 45 minutes away from Houston, in basically a jail, to be accessible to multiple agencies in this investigation.
2: Well, Ruby, we just have 20 seconds, but could you clarify, if the witnesses are deported, can they not testify?
3: Well, I think it would be a very fettered situation. They can try to testify in various ways, but the thing is, there's like almost six or so investigations going on, and this could take years. And so being able to, and we don't want any retaliation in any sort in any way. So being able to be in the United States freely to be able to give that testimony is what we're asking for transparency and for due process.
1: Ruby Powers, want to thank you for being with us, immigration attorney representing Lorenzo Salgado's younger brother, Victor, who's in detention right now. There will be an open viewing of the body to this afternoon in Houston. Democracy Now! Will cover this right through the funeral on Saturday and all that develops beyond. I also want to thank Congressmember Pramila Jayapal, Democratic Congressmember from Seattle, from Washington State. Coming up, is the U.S.-Iran war a forever war in the making? We'll speak to Ali Vaez of the International Crisis Group. Back in 30 seconds.

0: Cassie Velazzo performing at the Brooklyn Folk Festival. This is Democracy Now!, democracynow.org, the War and Peace Report. I'm Amy Goodman with Nermeen Sheikh.
1: The U.S. has struck Iran for a fifth consecutive day, targeting the capital Tehran and port cities, including Bandar Abbas, which is home to the headquarters of Iran's navy. Earlier today, the U.S. fired on an oil tanker attempting to reach Kharg Island in the Strait of Hormuz. In retaliation, Iran attacked Bahrain, Kuwait, and Jordan. Iran's military warned that if President Trump follows through on his threat to strike civilian infrastructure, it would strike all infrastructure across the Gulf. At least 35 civilians have been killed by U.S. strikes in recent days, according to Iranian authorities.
0: For more, we go to Ali Vaya, senior advisor to the president of the International Crisis Group, where he's also Iran project director. His piece for the New York Times this week is headlined, "This is a forever war in the making." Ali, explain.
2: Good to see you, Amy. So what I meant by saying that this is a forever war in the making is that Iran and the U.S. Had a ceasefire agreement on April 8th. It took them almost another 2 months to reach a memorandum of understanding, which was really a basic formula for ending the war and reopening the Strait of Hormuz. They decided in that page and a half document, which only has 14 paragraphs, to address the essential, which was ending the war, and defer all the substantial issues about how to resolve the nuclear standoff or provide Iran with more substantive sanctions relief. So this was really the minimal that they could do, and it took them more than 2 months to negotiate it. But then in implementation, that MOU has almost fallen apart in less than 3 weeks. So if even a minimal understanding is not going to work between Iran and the U.S., it means that no floor would basically be able to bear the weight of this animosity. And that means that we are going to end up in cyclical cycles of violence. It might be limited tit-for-tats. It might be all-out confrontations. But if we cannot resolve this diplomatically, then there is only one formula that remains, which is the continuation of the conflict in one form or another.
1: And Ali, in the New York Times piece, you point in particular to the fifth paragraph of the Memorandum of Understanding. If you could explain what that was, what it said, and why it was ambiguous in terms of what implementation was required by both sides.
2: Right. So Article 5 of the MOU is really a masterclass in diplomatic malpractice, because you might at times decide to have some constructive ambiguity in the text in order to get the two sides to the finish line and sign on to the document. But then you have to resolve those differences in interpretation. Otherwise, that constructive ambiguity becomes destructive. And this is precisely what has happened. Paragraph 5 basically allowed, it says that it would be Iran's responsibility to reopen the Strait of Hormuz and bring the traffic back to where it was prior to Israeli-U.S. aggression against Iran in late February. It doesn't name any other country. It doesn't talk about a northern corridor, which is in Iran's territorial waters, or the southern corridor, which is in Oman's territorial waters. It just says Iran will do its best efforts to reopen the strait. Now, Iranians took that as U.S. recognition of their control over the Strait of Hormuz. The U.S. saw that as Iran opening the northern corridor and the middle corridor, which is the international waterway that Iran claims that it has mined. And then the U.S. would be able to open a southern corridor in Oman's territorial waters as an alternative to Iranian-controlled transit routes. Now, obviously, Iran saw this as a U.S. attempt to try to erode Iranian leverage. It warned Qatar and Oman and other countries that were using that the transit route, and it eventually started firing at vessels that were going through that route. And that is what has started the conflict, which, again, is quite a tragic irony, because the MOU was negotiated to finish the war, not that it becomes a pretext for another round of war.
1: Well, it is extraordinary, as you say in the piece, that the war has now become entirely about the control of this strait, which is an outcome of the war and not a cause of it. So if you could talk about that to begin with, and then the fact that the Wall Street Journal reported yesterday that Trump hosted a meeting in the Situation Room where among the possibilities that were discussed with respect to Iran was the potential seizure of Kharg Island and the potential bombing of a tunnel complex at Pickaxe Mountain. If you could respond to that.
2: Sure. So you're absolutely right. Before the war and in the 47-year history of U.S.-Iran animosity, the Strait of Hormuz was always open. Iran had never shut it down until it faced an existential threat from U.S. and Israel. And now this conflict has become entirely about a reopening of the Strait. But let's also be honest about what has happened here, because I think even within the White House, there is not clear recognition of how elements of this same Trump administration have tried to undermine the president's agenda. The U.S. representative to the U.N., Mike Waltz, negotiated this southern corridor with the International Maritime Organization, I think precisely aimed at undermining the MOU that Vice President Vance had negotiated in the same way that Secretary Rubio negotiated an agreement between the government of Lebanon and Israel, which undermined another article of the MOU, Article 1 of the MOU, because in a way it implicitly recognized Israel's occupation of southern Lebanon as long as Hezbollah is not disarmed. So this is not just, you know, some in Iran see it as a division of labor, but I do believe that it's just divisions within the Trump administration that is responsible for this situation, that, you know, instead of the MOU becoming a confidence building exercise, it has turned into the exact opposite.
0: We just have a minute left, but I want to ask you about this new news out of CNN that the U.S. military hasn't conducted the standard review of intelligence tied to the strike on the girls' school in Manav that killed over 175 people. They're saying it sat for months with a military command while leaders have held off on ordering critical standard intelligence review. President Trump was interviewed on Fox News, and he, remember, over 160 little girls going to school around that number died. And Trump is now saying the fact that a U.S. Tomahawk missile was used might be AI.
2: Well, that is really one of the most tragic things that happened in this war, and the Pentagon hasn't really taken responsibility. And I would say, Amy, that this is one of the main reasons that the U.S. lost the battle for hearts and minds in Iran, because the U.S. was supposed to go to the rescue of the Iranian protesters, not to target civilians and not take responsibility for it.
1: And Ali, finally, you end your piece by proposing a means for the U.S. and Iran to transcend this impasse. If you could just say what you propose, and also just say a little bit about what the situation in Iran is like, where reportedly inflation is nearing 90%.
2: But so, look, there is really no military solution to reopening the strait other than the U.S. occupying the entire southern shoreline of Iran, which would come at a very high cost in terms of American blood and treasure. And it's not even sustainable because at the end of the day, the Iranians could continue firing drones and missiles into the strait from much more further inland. So there is really no military solution. The best solution is for both sides to agree to return to the MOU and to respect its terms. Iran had already returned 50% of the traffic of the strait back to normal in the first week of the MOU's implementation if there was no insistence on opening a southern corridor. Now, there could be a joint coordination center between Iran and the GCC so that both sides of the Gulf have control over what's coming in and going out. It wouldn't be just Iranian control. And that is something that I do believe that the Iranians can live with.
0: We want to thank you so much, Ali Vaya, senior advisor to the president of the International Crisis Group. We'll link to your new piece in the New York Times. This is a forever war in the making. And on that Minab school in southern Iran, where over 170 people were killed, there were little boys and girls. Coming up, we look at the Trump administration's move to gut the Endangered Species Act back in 15 seconds.

0: Joan Baez singing Joe Hill. This is Democracy Now!, democracynow.org. I'm Mimi Goodman-Thurman-Sheikh.
1: We turn now to the latest effort by the Trump administration to dramatically weaken the Endangered Species Act, a bedrock of successful U.S. conservation for more than 50 years. The Interior and Commerce Departments announced a rule change last week that would reinterpret the word harm in the language of the law to no longer include destruction of habitat where endangered species live. This change will open previously protected areas to development, oil drilling, and other extractive industry.
0: Conservation groups, including the Center for Biological Diversity, the Sierra Club, Oregon Wild, and others, are now suing the Trump administration over the rule change. They're being represented by Earth Justice. So we go to Earth Justice now, Senior Attorney Ben Levitin. Ben, lay out your case. What is the lawsuit based on? What is this change?
2: Yeah, thanks for having me, Amy. We at Earth Justice filed suit because the Trump administration is trying to eliminate one of the most important tools that we have for saving species from extinction. They are trying to say that destroying a species' habitat does not count as harming it under the Endangered Species Act. Now, the Endangered Species Act is a landmark law for protecting the natural world. It was passed almost unanimously by Congress in 1973. Signed by President Richard Nixon, supported by majorities in both parties, and it has always recognized that in order to save endangered species, they need to have a place to live. And that's such an important national commitment that we made in that statute. It's like a statement that we are not going to let the web of life unravel on our watch. And what we're seeing from the Trump administration now is just a total repudiation of the premise that endangered species need places to have shelter, to have food, to raise their young. They're saying that if a company wants to drill for oil and destroy the last patch of land that an endangered species needs to live on, that's totally fine. Go ahead. They're saying that if someone wants to log a forest, that's the last place where an endangered owl can live, that's fine. And it's so inconsistent with the premise of the Endangered Species Act and the commitment that we've made not to drive species to extinction. And it's that violation of the law, that just complete undermining of the statute that has governed our management of natural resources and species for more than 50 years, that is the cause of our lawsuit. We're just determined to restore the protections that these species need.
1: And finally, you know, an intergovernmental body of leading scientists has found, of course, it exactly echoes what you're saying, that changing or degrading animal habitats is the top reason for biodiversity loss around the world. Also earlier this year, the Trump administration voted to exempt oil and gas drilling in the Gulf of Mexico from measures to protect endangered whales and species at risk. So Ben, if you could just say, what are you hoping will come out of this case?
2: Yeah, absolutely. That's an important point. Habitat destruction is the biggest driver of extinction. So if you aren't protecting against habitat destruction, that's a loophole is not a big enough word to say what that does to the framework for conserving endangered species. That is just contrary to the entire project and commitment that we have. And so what we are hoping is that the Trump administration's latest action, where they have just deleted the definition of the word harm from their regulations for the Endangered Species Act, will be reversed. And what the statute requires, which is the conservation of species habitat, will be recognized by the Trump administration.
0: We want to thank you, Ben Levitin, for joining us. Senior attorney at Earth Justice, the group has sued the Trump administration to preserve the Endangered Species Act. That does it for our show. I'll be in Kansas City this weekend, July 17th and 18th, in Overland Park at the Glenwood Arts Cinema. They'll be showing the film about Democracy Now! Called Steal the Story, Please. I'll be there doing the Q&A with the directors, Tia Lesson and Carl Diehl. Friday night at 7 p.m. and Saturday at the 4 o'clock matinee and the 7 p.m. Evening screening of Steal This Story, please. You can go to our website at democracynow.org. We'll be celebrating KKFI Community Radio and Kansas City PBS. We hope you can join us in Overland Park in Kansas City. That does it for our show. Welcome back to Mike Burke, the Anjali Comet, Messiah Rhodes. I'm Amy Goodman with Nermeen Sheikh.
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4: 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My name is Colleen Power. I got 41 days left here at CHMR, and I'm going to make the best of it. Got a great show lined up here today. We've got Evan O'Coin here in the studio with his first full-length solo project coming up. Very exciting. He's going to play some songs live for us. And we also have Elizabeth Shepherd coming up very soon to talk all about her song Wishes. But kicking off the show with no delay, we've got the one and only Glenn Party of NL Live Events with what's coming up downtown for you tonight and beyond downtown, actually.
5: Good afternoon, Glenn. Welcome to CHMR. We're into summer now. We're getting some decent weather for people to go out and see lots of bands. How's it going with you?
6: Oh, it's going great. I've been down to, I've been out a lot lately. I got sunburned the last 3 or 4 days since it's really hot downtown with, there's lots on to go down at the, downtown, pedestrian mall, and there's shows down at the, Harbor Park. So yeah, I've been taking all those in, and, we got a few, on the go today. So hopefully it'll get a little bit sunnier, and, it's going to be very warm. So that's great for concerts tonight. For outdoor show.
5: Absolutely.
6: So I'm going to give you the rundown. If you haven't heard, Kesha is playing tonight at the Churchill Park Music Festival. And then you have 303 are playing as well. Classified and the local band Wick Violet are playing. So that's at Churchill Park Music Festival tonight. We have Sonic Playgrounds music at Harborside Park. And that starts today at 12:30 to 1:30. It's really nice to go down there. Alan Ricketts has a CD release party tonight, and that's at Broderick's, and that starts at from 7 till 10:30 tonight with an opening set by Ron Kelly. Down at Schlanchet, they have Wade Terling is playing tonight. Lucy's in the Sky concert series. We have Dennis Balsam. He's live tonight from 7 o'clock till 10. We have Olivia Crew at the Republic tonight at 8 o'clock. The Firelight Phoenix Ensemble is at Cedar Hill, and it starts at 7:30 p.m. tonight. I'm actually playing with my band Relisted tonight at Green Stage. Yeah, and we start at 11 o'clock, so come down and check me out. We got karaoke at Stanley's Pub. At Zimmy's at the Jag Hotel, we have Julia Dawson and Bruce Smith at 8 p.m. and Brendan Fitzpatrick Trio at 10 p.m. Let me see. The Kitty Bitty Brewing Company has the Robinaires, and they're on from 5 o'clock till 9 tonight. A special mention, we got the Sound Symposium. There's probably about 7 or 8 events going on today. So if you go to the Sound Symposium webpage, they'll give you a full schedule of events of what's happening. We're going out of town now. So Ragged Rocks in it's a gastropub. They have live music with Bob Little. That's from 7 o'clock to 9 o'clock. That's in Bonavista. We have also in Bonavista Brewing Co. We have Steve Abbott from 7 to 9. At Dildo Brewing, we have Jesse Smith at 6 till 9. All the way to Corner Brook, we have Robin Terry. And there's a matinee from 7 o'clock till 10. We're covering it all. From St. John's all the way to Corner Brook. We have a Black Backaloo Trail. So we have Trevor and Adia, I believe, from 5:30 till 8 p.m. Let me see. We got Westside Charlie's in Clarenville. We got Brad Simmons, and he's there starting from 2 to 4 p.m. It's early tonight. Tyler Young is at the Jigs and Reels at 6 o'clock till 8. Just a couple more. Murray and Hunter on tour. They're doing a summer tour. So they're in Twillingate tonight at the Old House Show. And just one more for good luck. We're back in St. John's. We have Innes Pub tonight. We have the Sessions with Billy Sutton. And we have Hester X. Lala, I believe. Mm-hmm. And that's from 10 o'clock tonight. So, yeah, there's lots on the go tonight for sure. And I'm going to have my listings out tomorrow as well to tell you what's happening. We had a cruise ship that came in and it couldn't get in because of the weather situation. It was supposed to be like 5,000 tourists come in and spend all their money, but they couldn't get in here because of the weather, which is sad. But they went to Corner Brook instead, so they spent a lot of money out that way. Mm-hmm. So other than that, yeah, everything is great. There's so much to do, so much to check out. Go down and enjoy the pedestrian mall. Enjoy some food while they're here and go check out all our late and great music that we got every single night. There's always something happening in our city, in St. John's and beyond.
5: Excellent. Wow. That's a lot. I saw them setting up over in Churchill Park. It looks great.
6: Oh, yeah, it's always amazing. It's always amazing. There's such a cool vibe to have that many people in one place all being happy and, you know, just eating and drinking and enjoying some great tunes. It's all great. So I'm looking forward to it. So I'm going to be down taking pictures tonight, and I'll share them around so everybody can see what's going on there. And I'm going to share live right on the spot.
5: Fantastic. Yeah, that's great. Everybody out there, check NL Live Events. There's so much on the go. It's hard to pick, but you got your place to go to find out what is going on. Thanks so much again, Glenn. Everybody should give NL Live Events a like and a follow, a share. You got some details about some major shares and views last week, right, Glenn?
6: Yeah, this week we reached 1 million views in a week. 1 million views in a week. Whoa. So there's a lot of tourists out there that are liking everything we're sharing. And, you know, everybody loves coming to Newfoundland and checking out, you know, our scenery and our wildlife, I guess, and our food and our great entertainment. So, you know, help support NL Live Events. Just like and share, and everybody gets a chance to see what's happening out there. So thank you very much for all the followers and comments.
5: Fantastic. Well, keep it going, and we'll talk to you next week.
6: All right. Well, thank you, and have a great weekend.
5: Indeed.
6: Take care.
5: You too. Take care. Have a great gig, too.
6: Yeah, thanks. Bye-bye.
5: Okay. Bye-bye.
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0: And we are back. 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The amazing Mi'kmaq songwriter Elizabeth Shepherd stopped in to tell us about her very special song, Wishes. Welcome, Elizabeth, to CHMR. Thank you so much for taking the time to come in.
1: Thanks so much for inviting me, Colleen.
0: Well, you have a song that you recently released called Wishes, and it is a beautiful song, and I thank you so much for submitting it to CHMR. It's in our rotation now. Our listeners can catch it. And I realize this song came from a very difficult place for you, and maybe you can let our listeners know what the inspiration for the song.
1: Absolutely. So the song came out May 17th of 2026. But in May of 2025, my favorite person in the whole world was diagnosed with glioblastoma, which is the same thing that killed Gord Downie from the hip. It's a fatal brain cancer. We knew that he was having some problems, and he was diagnosed as having brain tumor, and he was hospitalized, but we didn't know it was glioblastoma. So that was a really difficult moment for all of us who loved him. And but he was very strong and healthy and fought it with so much courage and determination, and was a real inspiration to everybody that knew and loved him. Mm-hmm. And but it was still really 11 months of anticipatory grief, mm-hmm. because we knew that we wouldn't get to keep him no matter how well he was doing. And so as a musician, the only way that I've ever been able to cope is to write. Mm-hmm. And so I poured all my fear and horror and torment into a song that sort of expressed how I was feeling, knowing that I couldn't save him. Mm-hmm. Even though I would have done anything in this world, and he knew that. Mm-hmm. And he was a really big supporter of me personally and my music, and I told him that I would really have to write a song to get through this. And his only request was, don't make it sappy.
0: So
1: I did my best, but you know, how do you write a song about someone that you love dying without it being emotional?
0: Oh my goodness, you did an amazing job. His name was Michael?
1: Michael.
0: Tell us about Michael.
1: Michael was from Kippens, on the West Coast. He was brave and strong and fearless and everybody's rock. He worked for the Aboriginal Sport and Recreation Circle, and he worked with Indigenous athletes.
0: Oh, wow.
1: And he was a badminton player, a pickleball player, and he was super fit, and you know, he was cutting wood and working out like really up until probably the last 6 weeks of his life. He was everybody's hero.
0: Aww.
1: Yeah, he was my hero.
0: He sounds like an amazing person.
1: He was. Yeah.
0: I'm so sorry for his loss, and I can't imagine it being easy to the process of writing the song.
1: No, it's funny because I needed somewhere to put the emotion, and I sat down with my guitar, and it just came out, and I played it for him before I recorded it. And I got the thumbs up to record it. Because it wasn't, you know, too sappy. but he, you know, he listened to it and he liked it. And I played it a little bit locally seemed to be responded. People responded well to it. And I think the biggest part was, you know, Michael was kind of dry and funny, and he would say to me, I would play him a song that I'd written, and he'd say, it's fine. And I wouldn't get, oh, I love that, Elizabeth. Oh, it's so beautiful. I'd get, it's fine.
0: Oh.
1: And I was like, woo, I'm not going to have a big ego around you, Michael. And but it just wasn't his taste.
0: Right.
1: Right.
0: Yeah,
1: but
0: yeah,
1: he
0: yeah.
1: appreciated the musicality of the mm-hmm. songs.
0: Mm-hmm.
1: But when I played him this one, I was able to play him the recording of it as he was dying.
0: Oh.
1: And he looked at me and he said, it's beautiful.
0: Oh.
1: And after after years of hearing it's fine, that one landed a little differently. And he said, I love it. Your voice sounds beautiful. And you did a great job. And so, you know, I carry that with me too, that I wanted to honor him in the song because he was so important to me.
0: So we talked about a little bit off mic about music and how music helps us get through these things. You have been continuing. You did a showcase. You were nominated last year at Music NL. You know, what have you been doing to, you know, I guess you're still writing as well?
1: Yeah, I'm working on my first album. I've been in the studio. I've been recording with Stephen Green from Fairgale, who's like insanely talented and kind and generous. And I was working with Robert Kelly before him, before his life got too busy. and he recorded my first couple of songs here in St. John's. So Stephen's also done some of my music videos as well, so he's been a really wonderful support. So I'm working on that. I've got a couple more songs that are being worked on by Stephen now. He's putting his magic on them. And last year I was nominated for Indigenous Artist of the Year, which was with Music NL, which was an absolute thrill.
0: Congratulations.
1: Thank you. It was my very first nomination for anything musical, and it was really so exciting because I'm really connected to my culture as a Mi'kmaq person. I go to powwow, I dance at powwow, I'm a drum carrier. In my first couple songs, I used Mi'kmaq instruments. And my second song actually is called Omastigweg, which is the Mi'kmaq word for Babe Islands, where I'm from in Corner Brook.
0: Wow.
1: And I had some Mi'kmaq language in it as well. So being nominated for Indigenous Artist, like, it's just not a card for me, a full status card. That's not who I am. It's the connection to my land and to my people, my history. So being recognized as being a contender in that category was like probably the most amazing thing that's ever happened musically for me.
0: Fantastic.
1: So it was very powerful. I didn't win, but I was so excited to be there. And I showed up in my regalia.
0: Yay.
1: And I was easy to spot because I was the only one dressed in beads and a ribbon skirt. But that was really exciting. And I did that. And then in May, May 22nd, because Michael died in April. And exactly 5 weeks after he died, I stood on the stage at the East Coast Music Awards and I sang his song. And I was so grateful for the opportunity and I had the most wonderful time, but they contacted me as I was with him as he was dying and they invited me to play. And Michael and I had already booked like the ferry pass to go to Sydney and the accommodations and everything, and then he just took a very sudden turn and passed. And I lay there with him and I said, How can I do this without you? He said, you have to. But don't make this about me.

0: up the music?
1: I think that's what's keeping me sane right now, you know, because if I didn't have somewhere to put all the emotion, and here I am all teary-eyed, I didn't think I was going to do that, but it's real.
0: Oh, absolutely.
1: I think grief is real, you know. It keeps me going, though, I think music does, and I think it's a good outlet, and I feel connected to him when I sing the song.

0: Wishes by Elizabeth Shepherd, dedicated to and written for her late friend Michael. Oh, that was beautiful. Elizabeth, thank you so much for coming in. You are constantly writing music?
1: Yes.
0: Do you have any shows coming up or any performances that we should take note of?
1: I'm going to be doing Off the Rock coming up next month. And I'm going to be at the Caudray Valley Folk Festival.
0: Oh, wow.
1: Coming up on the 26th of July. So that'll be fun. To be honest, with all of this going on, like, performing has been less of a priority mm-hmm. right now. I've been mostly focusing on writing and recording.
0: Absolutely.
1: And just trying to move through the grief.
0: Yes, indeed. Yeah, that is very important. And, you know, you sent us another single before called I Wouldn't Know. Mm-hmm. And listeners can catch that one on the air as well. Maybe we'll spin that one. Do you want to tell us a little bit about that?
1: Sure.

0: think that song is not about anybody, although it might sound like it is. So all my exes can like breathe a sigh of
1: there
0: relief.
1: There you go.
0: But I think it's about that age-old question. It's like, what would you do if somebody that hurt you in your past came back and said, hey, can we try again? How do we work around that feeling of fear? And how do we trust our instincts to do what we feel is right for us? I think a lot of times it's really easy to say, oh, well, I'll just try again because I remember the good times. Mm. But with that song, I tried to imagine, you know, with some of the people that I loved in the past, it came back to me, how would I handle it? And a lot of the music that I write, I try to write from sort of like a female empowerment position, mm-hmm. not to put men down anyway. I love men. Some of my mm-hmm. favorite people in this world, I have two sons, are men. But I think a lot of times women, we're not really encouraged to stand up for ourselves in the way that's, you know, really important. So the songs that I write really encourage that, and that's what that song is kind of a little bit about. Listen to that voice that tells you what to do.

0: That is amazing. Elizabeth Shepherd, and I wouldn't know. Where can people find your music?
1: Sure, I'm all over. So I have a Bandcamp page. I'm on Apple Music. I'm on anywhere that music streams. I
0: Excellent.
1: Also have a website, ElizabethShepherdMusic.ca.
0: Perfect, okay.
1: So you can find me anywhere. And I have a Facebook page, all the usual, Instagram, all that stuff. My son kind of makes sure that I don't mess it up too bad because I'm not super techy. But you can find me anywhere music streams.
0: Fantastic. Elizabeth, thank you so much. Thanks for your courage and your willingness to speak to us today.
1: I really appreciate the opportunity to do that, and I really hope that if anyone's been on this journey that we've been on, that they can find some peace and some connection in this music.
0: Thank you.
2: That's a man's job.
3: Wow. Did this dude just tell a sexist joke? That's so awkward. That other guy noticed. He's also uncomfortable. I'm sick of guys trying to show off by putting women down. Bro, honestly, that's not even funny.
4: You're right, man. My bad. 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A message brought to you by White Ribbon.
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1: You got it. We are the most sexy, sexiest radio station in Newfoundland, in North America. How about that?
2: There you go.
1: All right, we got Evan O'Coin in the house. Hi, how are you doing?
3: I'm great. How are you?
1: I'm doing well. Another fellow busy musician.
3: Yes, indeed. Flat out.
1: Very happy to hear you're going to be releasing a full-length solo album.
3: I am indeed. I've got coming out. Right now the plan is early fall, hopefully sometime in early September. Just finishing off a few things now. But Silhouettes of Stories is going to be the name of the record. It's going to be 7 songs that are all sort of part of a newer crop of songs for the most part. One of them is a little bit older, but everything else is fairly songwriter recent. So within the last 3 years, we'll say. That's new in my mind.
1: That's,
3: you know what I mean?
1: Really new.
3: Fairly new, yeah. Quite a bit of it. So there's the lead off single For You has been around for about 6 years now. I wrote it. It was the first song I ever wrote for my wife, and everything else have been stories that I've sort of heard or come up with over the last couple of years that I've put into music that I'm finally ready to kind of put out to the world.
1: Excellent. Yeah. Now you are very busy. You have Midnight Watch on the go.
3: Yep.
1: And another project, right?
3: Yes, indeed. So, formerly Rugged Shores, now called Eastern Echo.
1: Okay, cool.
3: Yep. So we rebranded recently. We had a few lineup changes, and felt like it was time to change the name of the band because it was no longer sort of indicative of what it had been previously. So we are now Eastern Echo, and we're having a great time. The busy summer for us. We've got Brimstone Head Folk Festival in Fogo in August, and then we're playing the Grossmorn or the Cowhead Fall Festival in September as well.
1: Amazing. Yeah. You're flat out, and in addition to that, you're still doing solo shows downtown, I guess, and you're playing tonight.
3: I am indeed, yeah. So I'm weekly every Tuesday at O'Reilly's and Thursday at Shamrock City, 10 to 1 at O'Reilly's and 3 to 6 at Shamrock. And then tonight I'm 7:30 at Shamrock City, and I'm pretty much 4 to 5 nights a week. You can find me somewhere downtown or somewhere around. I do a lot of tourism stuff, and I'm playing a wedding on Saturday too.
1: Amazing. Yeah. Good for you. Fantastic. I don't know how you fit it all in, and you're and now working on a solo project. And so what kind of drove you to want to get this out there?
3: I had been since I moved to town, essentially. I moved to town 14 years ago, and I've been gigging around for about 12, and I'd always been balancing school and music or a job and music, and 2 years ago I went fully full-time, and I just had to a point where I was like, well, if I'm going to be selling myself off as a solo performer as well as the band stuff, I need to have something that's current. The last recordings I'd done had been 2015, and there were a couple of singles that I'd done kind of over, and a lot of it was ad hoc and was very not indicative of who I am now as a musician, so I wanted to have something that was me currently.
1: Mm-hmm.
3: And that started off as a couple of songs acoustically and has now turned into a 7 song with instrumentation and that kind of stuff, but really happy with how things have turned out, we'll say. Yeah.
1: Amazing. Well, I know I'm excited to hear you play a song. Sure. And I'm sure our listeners are as well.
3: Yeah.
1: You got your beautiful guitar.
3: I do indeed.
1: All right. What are you going to do?
3: Sure, I'm going to do For You. This was the first single from the record.
1: Oh, excellent.
3: We put this out back in May, and this is actually currently, we'll find out if it still is number one, but it's currently number one on the East Coast Top 30 with CIOE.
1: Congratulations.
3: So thank you very much. Pretty excited about that. So we'll find out later today now if I maintain the number one spot. But yeah, so that's exciting. My friend Claire Porter and I have been going back and forth.
1: That's
3: number
1: right.
3: One and number
1: when
3: two,
1: Claire so. Was in, she was number
3: yeah.
1: one too.
3: Yeah.
1: Fantastic.
3: Yeah, we're just jockeying back and forth for position at this point. Yeah, so this is this was the first song I lie and say it was the first song I wrote for my wife. I lost the pad of paper that the first song was written on, and neither of us can remember enough of it to ever attempt to rewrite it. So for all intents and purposes, this is the first song I've ever written for her.

0: Thank you.
1: Well, that's a beautiful song. I'd be happy if someone wrote that for me, that's for sure.
0: She likes it. She does. Yeah.
1: Excellent. That's good.
0: Thank you. Thank you. So yeah, no, it is nice. She's not happy that we're in the process of finishing up a music video for that. She's not happy that I had her in it.
1: Oh no.
0: Yeah, she's not one that likes to have attention drawn to her. But I said it wouldn't make any sense to cast anybody else. So here we are.
1: There you go. Yeah. Wow, look forward to seeing that. Is there a date?
0: We've got a few things left to finish. So I'm hoping by the last week of July is what we're looking at right now. So sometime in that last week of July, we should have something out. Or the first week of August, somewhere in there.
1: Mm-hmm,
0: just a couple little things to finish off, so, yeah.
1: Excellent.
0: Yeah.
1: Now, Evan, do you take a different approach when you're writing for your own project as opposed to writing for the bands?
0: I do to a point. I don't necessarily consciously do, but sometimes I'll have an idea that'll hit me and I'll start to flesh it out, and as I kind of get through the process of figuring out the arrangement and the instrumentation for the song or just the lyrical structure and content, I kind of start to develop in my head if I think it's going to be a solo tune or a Midnight Watch song or something that we might be doing with Eastern Echo too, because we do some original stuff there too.
1: Mm-hmm.
0: My solo stuff definitely lends itself easier to the Eastern Echo side of things, is more on the folksy side, whereas the Midnight Watch stuff, it's, at first it was sort of, I would have a song here and there that I think would fit that kind of genre, that I would just have that country rock kind of an idea to it. But now I sort of, as I've been writing with the band more, and the band has been writing together more too, like we write a lot more collaboratively, things kind of pop up as ideas and jams for Midnight Watch, and then one of us will take it and start to run with it, because Liam's a great writer, Kieran's a great writer as well, Lucas writes too, so we all have kind of a space that we write from, so if an idea pops up in a jam, then we start to flesh that out more. So the Midnight Watch stuff has become a lot more collaborative as a result of that, whereas before I just had a back catalog of songs from my old band, The Beautiful Rex, and stuff that I'd kind of written over the years not having a band, and it just sort of fit in. So now it's much more of a collaborative process there, whereas the solo stuff has really just become kind of my own thing, like an island unto myself sort of thing when I'm writing, so
1: Do you ever find it hard sometimes? Do you ever get like the old writer's block?
0: Oh yeah, 100%. I've gone through long periods over the years. The last little while, since we've really started, I guess, digging into the second record with Midnight Watch, I find, and getting into the headspace of the solo record, I've been writing a lot more lately, but previous to that, I'd gone through months, if not a year or so, where it was like maybe one or two things here and there, but nothing that was fully like to the point where I was like, oh, I like that. Yeah.
1: Mm-hmm.
0: Yeah, so the floodgates open every now and then, but then they shut when,
1: yeah,
0: and you never know when they're going to, right?
1: It's job trying.
0: Yes.
1: It's kind of like,
0: trying to figure it all out.
1: That's right. Forcing yourself to write, I don't know, for me, it doesn't work.
0: No, same here. I have to really, like, I can pick up guitar three or four times in the run of a day or over the course of the week and maybe never come up with something myself, but every now and then you pick it up and it just hits you. But to sit down and write, it's like I hate when somebody says write me a song or asks you to write something, because it's just like the minute, like I wrote a song for my mother for her retirement from 30 years of teaching a few years back. That's what she asked for a gift, and I was like, aww. Oh god, don't do that to me. But that turned out all right. But still, it's tough, because like to think, like, it is work, but to think of it as work kind of does your head in about it a little bit.
1: That's true.
0: Yeah.
1: That's true. And that's a lot of pressure, having to write a song for your mom.
0: It was, yeah. Yeah. You think it'd be easy. I've known her my whole life.
1: Yeah. That's right.
0: Yeah. Yeah.
1: Deadly. Did she like it?
0: She does, yeah, yeah.
1: Aww.
0: Yeah, yeah. I still play it, so she clearly. I've worked out so far writing songs for people. I've had very few people that haven't liked a song that I've written for them so far.
1: Excellent, yeah. excellent. Do you have another one for us?
0: I do indeed. I'm going to do, this is close to my newest song as possible. This is, originally it was going to be six songs on the record, and I wrote this at the ECMAs, and I liked it so much, and I was talking to my producer and a few buddies, and we were all kind of like, I think we need to put this on there. It fit with the theme. So this song called Anymore, and this I was walking around Member 2 up in Sydney, and I was walking this beautiful trail in behind my hotel, and saw a couple kids that were fishing, just trouting, and I used to do that a lot as a kid, and me and my buddy Tommy, we'd go fishing, we'd you know, go if we couldn't catch any fish, we'd just go swim in the pond and that kind of thing. And I don't do any of that anymore. And, and I kind of started to think about that. And I've been chatting with another musician, Chris Eros, in New Glasgow a few days prior to that. And he was talking about how he loved to go fishing, but he can't keep anything he catches anymore because you can't eat it because it's all contaminated.
1: Mm-hmm.
0: And those two ideas started kind of flicking around in my head. And I when I saw the kids, I thought to myself, you never see anyone flicking a rod anymore. You never see anyone just doing that anymore. And so this song kind of came from that. This song called Anymore.

0: Beautiful job. My gosh. Hit songs coming out of your ears, sure.
1: Oh, geez, I'm quite happy with that one, honestly. That turned out pretty well, I think.
0: Lovely.
1: Thank you.
0: Wow. Maybe this is a time where we can tell people where they can find all your 100%. Music online and stuff.
1: I'm on all the streaming services, as for better or for worse, I guess we'll say. But Bandcamp is the best place. Bandcamp.com. You search Evan O'Coin or Midnight Watch or formerly Rugged Shores. Eastern Echo will soon have some recordings out as well. You can find my back catalog as well with Portacall, The Beautiful Rex, and my early solo stuff is all up there too. Mm-hmm. And that's the one that supports the musicians the most. I also have a website, evanocoin.com. And there's midnightwatch.com as well. You can go and find all of our upcoming shows, music, bios, that kind of stuff too. And I'm on all the socials as Evan O'Coin. That's O'Coin spelled the French way, A-U-C-O-I-N. And all the Irish bars like to say my name is, I'm French in last name alone. And that's it. Everything else is Irish.
0: There you go.
1: Which is a lie too, because it's quite the mix. Dad's from the West Coast and we're everything.
0: Yeah. Yeah. There you go.
1: Scottish, French, English, Irish, wicked. Little Mi'kmaq, there's all kinds.
0: Yeah. Fabulous.
1: It's a whole mix. Yeah.
0: Well, there you go. Takes everything to make the person.
1: It sure does.
0: That's right. Well, your music's beautiful. Anything else coming up in the works for you besides this record?
1: Well, there's this record, and then there's the... It's funny, since Midnight Watch got together, we've been talking about our second record. Even before the first record came out, at shows, we've been talking about the second record. We had pretty much within the first week or two of getting together, we had the first record all planned, and then had the second record already started. And that it was just, that's how kind of... ambitious and sometimes tangential we are as a band, because we're very easy to get off track too. But we have our second record. We're nearing completion on that. We have almost all of the tracking on our part done. We've got one vocal take left to do, like a group vocal and a couple guitars and some horns and strings and some pianos, and then we'll be ready to go for that. So we're thinking, we just found out that we're going to be doing Music NL Showcase in early October.
0: Yay, congrats.
1: So thank you so much. Thank you. So the goal is to have our first single out by then. And then I'd say later in the fall or early winter, we'll have our second record out as well.
0: You're keeping going.
1: Trying.
0: Yeah. I mean, around here, you kind of got to do a million different things to
1: 100%, yeah,
0: to sustain yourself as a musician and artist.
1: Completely. Hey? And it's such a diverse scene, too, that you can, the opportunity, even though it's a small town, the opportunities to diversify yourself as a musician are there. So it's you know, if you got the drive and you got the ability, why not?
0: Absolutely. Well, you played For You from the upcoming record live, and we have a single here lined up to play. How about you want to give a little intro?
1: Sure thing. So this is Morphine Man. This was the second single. We put this out July 7th. I say we. I'm an independent artist, but I do have some support from a wonderful group called East and Nowhere. So my buddy Justin Layden and his partner Colin Fowley. Colin has been doing all the mixing and a bunch of the additional instruments on this record. So all the steel guitars and some of the additional acoustic guitars and electrics have been played by Colin. My dear buddy Kieran Dooley from Midnight Watch has been doing all of our tracking, and I've had the wonderful Jason Whalen doing the mastering too.
0: Mm-hmm.
1: But this one is a song that I started writing a long time ago, but before any of the others on the record. But it took me to last year to finally have a version that I was happy with. So Morphine Man is the idea of being the friend that everyone comes to for help and advice, but not having anyone to go to yourself. And so this is I call it my somber summer single to all those souls that have a hard time finding a way to unburden themselves. And I will say that it is a somber song, but it does have a happy ending, because I did find that person, and now we've been married for 6 years, so yeah.

0: Oh, wow. Gorgeous.
1: Thank you.
0: Gorgeous song, gorgeous production.
1: The last line of that song is my little ode to every Newfoundland mother that's ever said you got my nerves drove.
0: Got me nerves, yeah.
1: Yeah. So mine has definitely had to say that to me a few times.
0: Yes. Especially with the boys, I find.
1: Yeah. We're all cantankers. It happens. Yeah.
0: There you go. Well, you got another song for us on your gorgeous little guitar there?
1: I do indeed. I'll do this last one here. This is another song that took me a long time to write. I used to play in the Celtic Fiddlers, and Corona Brophy, the director, who's a dear friend of mine still, she's amazing. She used to tell the story of friends of hers that would sail out Placentia Bay, and they were sailing out around Flat Island, which is a resettled community in Placentia Bay, and they'd sailed that route many a time, and they saw two people on the island, first time they'd ever had. And so they were curious. They sailed in, came ashore, and they were talking to the two ladies, and two older ladies, and they were having a picnic, and they said, this was our front porch when we were kids. They said, wow. So we're having our last, we can't get out to the island much anymore. It's harder as we're getting older. They said, this is our last kind of picnic on our front lawn. And I always loved that story, and I've always been interested in the concept of home, because to me, home is not a place. Home is the people that make you feel safe. It's the memories that you have of growing up, or it's a scent, it's a memory, it's something like that. Home is more of an abstract concept. And 10 years ago, my parents moved across the street from our childhood home into my grandparents' house, and that was a weird move, but that's become home now too, because it was a home for us for so long with my grandparents anyway. And I always wanted to write this song, but I couldn't find the way to express it again, and finally got to the point where I feel like I've gotten to that point now. So this is told from the perspective of the two ladies having the picnic on that front lawn. Huh. So a song called Home for y'all.

0: Yay. Another beauty. Thanks so much, Evan. Everyone out there, keep an eye out for silhouettes of stories. Any estimated ETA?
1: I'm hoping middle of September is what I'm planning right now. I'll have another single out in August, and then I'd say the last single that'll come out will come out with the record as well.
0: Fantastic. Well, everybody out there, don't forget to check it. Follow along on evanocoin.com.
1: Yep.
0: And on social media at Evan O'Coin Music.
1: Yes, indeed.
0: Fantastic. Well, thanks so much for sharing your beautiful songs.
1: Thank you for having me in.
0: And your other projects, too. Everybody can keep an eye out for Midnight Watch.
1: Yep. Eastern
0: Echoes as well. All right. Thanks so much, Evan. Have a great weekend, everybody out there. Ring Rust is up next. And thanks again to Elizabeth Shepherd for coming in and sharing her songs and stories as well. And also, as always, Glenn Party and NL Live Events. Have a wonderful weekend, everybody. Thanks for tuning in to CHMR.
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4: Today they are. And every other day they are, too.

man's heart is full of hate. He butters, cries, and a dark shadow falls over this troll. From the ashes of a once great fandom has risen a meme, an LOL that must be liked. We look to the airways for a vindicator, someone to strike fear in the dark basement of the parents who created him. The battle between fan and smark has begun. With a head on his shoulders stands the smart fan, a speaker of truth, with a voice of silence, and a radio show of justice. This is Ring Rough.

0: Lisa Barkley from her album Glass and Wire with No Time. Sad story, actually. When I first discovered her CD in the CHMR library, started playing and was like, I really like the CD, so I started playing it on Ring Rust. And then after I looked into it, I discovered that she had actually died before I even found her CD, so which had already been there for a year or so before I found it. So, yeah. 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Ohio Valley Wrestling's Independence Rage, July 19th at the Hot Point Davis Arena in Louisville, Kentucky. Free to view on the OVW YouTube channel all around the world, which is an orb. A weirdly undeterminate number of matches will be contested at this show. So here's Captain Tennille also wondering who's in charge of posting OVW news to the various websites.
1: Yeah.
0: Superior Tony Evans puts the Dish United States Championship on the line against Kid Colossus. Can the superheroic super heavyweight gain some OVW gold? Or will the champion shush his newest challenger? Tune in July 19th to find out. Now, as many longtime listeners know, there aren't exactly a plethora of OVW theme songs out there. So usually what I do is take songs that either haven't played in a while or I think will be super keen as wrestling-related songs. So here we go.

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3: Since 1948, the National Wrestling Alliance has been the foundational governing body for the sport of professional wrestling. Rooted in grit, honor, and tradition, the NWA has acted as the proving ground for icons that have woven the very fabric of our shared history. With a championship lineage spanning eras of change and evolution, the NWA remains a beacon of authenticity in the wrestling world. Yes, this is the NWA, where history lives.
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Driving Will from right here in sunny St. John's, Newfoundland, from their album In the Box with Hands in the Air. And before that, Tamayasu Hotei with Battle Without Honor or Humanity from the Kill Bill original motion picture soundtrack. Anyone who's a listener to the Friday Morning Market will probably recognize that song because I use that as the theme song currently. I'm in discussions with a couple of local electronic musicians to come up with a new theme song. Something 80s wrestling inspired, 80s pop, whatever, 80s rock. I should probably get back to them. 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Say the growth is undeniable. The confidence is earned. On July 19th, Kevin Seven Thorn steps into the ring with a very different Cal Hero than the one he remembers. Look, in the sky. It's a bird. It's a plane. It's a different kind of hero.

0: The Stuttering Association and Newfoundland Labrador Stuttering Association Conference at Home with Stuttering. 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

50-foot wave staring into the sun from their album Black Pearl. Heard it on the CHMR computer, I believe. So, I mean, I don't know where else I would have heard it. And before that, Rusty Music, It's a Bird, It's a Plane, as used by Chris Hero in FWA. 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Via Podomatic, another podcast, his sources say Jay De Niro is the OVW heavyweight champion, but Dustin Jackson knows what it takes to carry that title. After once holding the gold, Dustin is back with one goal: reclaim what he believes is his. Well, every champion believes their, every ex-champion just about believes their title still belongs to them. Not belong, they still lost the match, but...

0: 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I'm your friend's kid brother. My classmate Jeff told me that immigrants are coming to Canada to steal our toys. Jeff also says he has a tattoo, but the tattoo artist made him swear not to show anyone. Jeff is so cool.
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6: 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Amen.
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8: 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Legends, champions, world-class luchadors, heavy hitters, ultimate fighters, future icons, all under one banner. This is where styles make fights, where reputations are made under pressure, where wrestlers ascend and monsters take control. Not because they were handed a spotlight, because they survived the fight. Rings became riots. Steel became judgment. Tournaments became proving grounds. Championships became obsessions. Every battleground with a different cause. Every fight with something to lose. Here, tradition is not preserved behind glass. It is defended, challenged, rebuilt. Alliances are formed. Bridges are built. The fight world comes together and then tears itself apart. To the outsiders, to the diehards, to the ones tired of the same old feed, to everyone searching for a fight worth fighting, this has always been your place. To every fighter who stepped through these ropes, to every fan who made MLW Nation impossible to ignore, thank you. The beginning is the part people wish they hadn't missed. But the fight is right now. MLW, since 2002, no limits, only

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Biff Naked, the title track from her newest album, Champion. And before that, The High Crusade, which features Chris Sabin, Alex Shelley, and Petey Williams from their album, It's Not What You Think, from with Channel 11. 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Via Podomatic and other podcasting sources say, so that's it so far, according to when I recorded the episode. Like, there'd probably be more matches announced via Rise, which will air on YouTube the day before this airs on CHMR and goes up as a podcast. So I don't really, because of my health, I can't really rely on myself being not sick to go into CHMR and do my show live. But until I hear back from somebody in WWE Fan Zone or Ohio Valley Wrestling itself, there's no other matches officially announced yet, so I guess I'll just dip my toes back into the Battle Royal with cheese, pitting kayfabe news against WrestleCrap. Fans of professional wrestling worldwide are enchanted by the curse-casting antics of the mysterious Danhausen, but very few know about the man behind the face paint, Todd Minderchuk, a middle-aged trucker and former sandwich artist from Winnipeg, Manitoba, Canada. Minderchuk says he came up with the idea for the Danhausen character during a long overnight drive from Saskatoon to Regina, where he was delivering a truckload of milk. I was sleep-deprived and it seemed funny at the time, the 48-year-old Todd recalls, who never had any wrestling experience until he burst onto the scene as Danhausen several years ago. Prior to WWE, Minderchuk was thrice named Employee of the Month at an East Winnipeg Subway sandwich shop. He enjoys brief walks on the beach and strongly dislikes children, dogs, and ketchup. Unbeknownst to most wrestling fans, Todd's still a trucker as his primary career, and he supplements his wrestling income by driving an 18-wheeler production truck from one live WWE event to another.

0: Benhausen.
1: Foley Moore Entertainment presents The High Kings at the Holy Heart Theater, September 20th and 21st. Ireland's leading folk group are returning to St. John's for two shows to excite fans once again with the announcement of their Rocky Road Tour 2026. 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Tickets are available through the Holy Heart box office at www.holyhearttheater.com and by phone at 709-579-2242. 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

Ken and Bray from his album The Astronaut Gravity with Strut 1980. And before that, Guarcinio Hall with Danhausen's old theme from Ring of Honor. So that's from ROH Music of Honor Volume 2, which is a YouTube playlist I created a couple of years ago now. A sequel to the ROH Music of Honor Volume 1. I didn't call it Volume 1 because I didn't know I was going to do a Volume 2. Unlike WCW, who put out Slam Jam 1, presumably expected to do Slam Jam 2. But I digress. 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Feel free to pop out to concessions, get yourself some snacks, maybe some merch. I'm sure the performers would really appreciate it.

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time for this week's Macho Fact. A grizzly bear once attacked Randy Savage. He decided to adopt its orphaned cubs. And the Macho Man can dislocate your skull.

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0: Pale Lips, You're a Doll, from their album After Dark. And before that, this week's Macho Fact. 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July 11th, Big Swole, Butch Reed, Jay Vidal, Jeff Cobb, Marcus Lewis, Tyson Kidd, and Romeo Moreno. July 12th, Brock Lesnar, Gregory Helms, and Sami Zayn. One of those men is not like the other. I don't think he was ever WWE champion. He was a WWE champion. What's up with that? July 13th, Akira Makoto, what a wonderful phrase. Stallion Rogers, Izzy Dame, Jake Crist, and X-Pac Sean Waltman. July 14th, Andrew Everett, Bully Ray, or Bubba Ray Dudley, whatever you want to call him, Charlie Caruso, Jeff Jarrett, multiple Hall of Famer, Joey Styles, Diamante, and Oscar Loiba. July 15th, Anna Jay, Cherry, Heath Slater, Jesus Castillo, Jesse Ventura, The Body and the Mind, Eddie Thorpe, Mil Mascaris, and The Boogeyman. July 16th, Bobby Lashley, Chris Chitty, Excalibur, Happy Humphrey, Speedball Mike Bailey, and QT Marshall. And July 17th, Mojo Rawley, Mike Knox, Lacey Von Erich, Kiyoshi, Kaito Kiyomiya, Alexander Otsuka, and the Scream Queen herself, Daphne.
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0: This is the social media news. I'm your weird coworker. 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And they are covering it up because the aliens aren't politically correct enough. No respect for the taxpayers.
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0: Beats from right here in sunny St. John's, Newfoundland, on their Bandcamp page with Breeze. And before that, Stuck Mojo, Scream Queen, an unused WCW theme song for Daphne, before, you know, she and a bunch of other valets got fired. Hey, I just finished that Daphne theme song, and where are they going? You're listening to Wrestling with Fanboy Mark Jabroni's Ring Rust, originating on 93.5 Siege Movement. Via Podomatic and other podcasting sources say none of my wrestler birthdays are done like Dr. Stevie after Abyss finally snapped. It's now time for this week's three-way dance-off.
1: Welcome to tonight's main event!
2: And we have a capacity crowd on hand for this battle of the millennium.
3: My grandma had a saying, sometimes the only way you can make a point is by pounding a guy's head onto the floor. You wouldn't have liked my grandmother, Tony. She'd have been pounding your head into the floor.
0: I believe I was first made aware of this lovely band, that's the subject of this week's three-way dance-off, while every smirk's favorite face-painted freak was feuding with a fatherly ass man in All Elite Wrestling. Since then, two more songs have been brought to my attention. So, since simple math's kind of neato, here's three songs by 2 minutes to late night in this week's three-way dance-off.
4: Hello, yes, Dan Housen here. It's a wonderful gift to Billy Ass and the Ass Boys. Dan Housen, great friend, great strong friend, Billy Ass. And a gift for his wonderful Ass Boys, a new entrance theme song. So that way, they can embrace the ass and enter to the proper musics. Dan Housen has hired musical professionals to do such a thing. Dan Housen wrote the lyrics himself. So enjoy.

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1: Listen to the crowd, Tony. If these fans could create a sentence, think of what they would say about this star in the ring.

Like the girl said on Gene Okerlund's first blind date, this has really turned ugly.

0: even shook our table, Tony. Doesn't feel good. They have to peel them off.
1: Rip. And that's this week's three-way dance-off. Three songs used in wrestling by 2 minutes to late night. Right there was Renounced, which was used by Jake Something in TNA. Before that, they were joined by Typo Negative, Lucifer, and the Helicopters for their version of Jane. And starting things off, the winner of this week's three-way dance-off, the song that officially introduced me to the band, as introduced by Danhausen himself, Billy Ass and the Ass Boys. It's not swearing, it's their name. 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Via Podomatic and other podcasting sources say, now that my three-way dance-off has something, it's Billy Ass Boys. Let's get back to my Battle Royal with Cheese. Diehard wrestling fan Arvid Malhotra achieved the impossible this weekend by visiting a wrestling news website, and it didn't damage his computer. Well, it was a busy week for me, and I had missed Raw and Dynamite, so I wanted to catch up, explained Malhotra. I was kind of tired and not thinking straight. Against my better judgment, I Googled wrestling news and clicked on the first link that popped up. After clicking a link leading to prowrestlinggrapsnews.biz, the wrestling aficionado realized his mistake. I couldn't believe it. My laptop was working perfectly, said an alarmed Arvid. Despite numerous ads flashing in both sides of the screen, a pop-up blocker failing, and my fan working overtime, everything stayed on and worked perfectly. It's the first documented case of a person not crashing or completely destroying their computer after visiting a questionable website. I ran my antivirus software 3 times and it always came up clean, Malhotra said proudly. Unfortunately, it was a pretty slow week, so I didn't really get anything out of it. Still, it was nice not to accidentally brick my laptop. After posting about the miracle on Reddit, several fans tried visiting other questionable news sites and immediately destroyed their family computers, work laptops, and phones.

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Mighty Rhino from his album We Will No Longer Retreat into Darkness with Stay Up. Heard that on Ed the Sox New Music Nation, which is a YouTube channel, which was like bringing back how much music used to be here in Canada and how MTV used to be, in addition, I'd say, to Diabetesburg, until everybody discovered that you can watch videos anytime and not just wait for them to come on. And then MTV just said, yeah, we'll just maneuver to something else, because they needed viewers in order to stay on the air because of their television network. In case you were wondering who to blame, glare for MTV no longer playing music videos. Glare. And before that, Jim Johnson and Weird Al Yankovic with Live for the Pentiums, which is a remix that I did. All I did was just basically take the thing from the beginning of Matt Hardy's WWE theme song and put it at the beginning of All About the Pentiums. 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Via Podomatic and other podcasting sources say Total Nonstop Action Wrestling has announced that their new head of creative will be none other than a Magic Smarkball. The shocking but unsurprising maneuver came just days after creative leader and former ECW champion Innovator of Violence Tommy Dreamer parted ways with the company. While many suspected WWE Hall of Famer Road Dogg would replace Dreamer, recent budget cuts for the struggling company led them to in another direction. TNA president Carlos Silva made the decision following a trip to the clearance section of ProWrestlingTees.com. I was picking up some unique birthday presents at my favorite spot, and I saw the answer to all our problems on page 16, said Silva, holding up the plastic sphere. No more second-guessing. No more confusing storylines. No more asking for meal stipends. Magic Smartball is crossing the line to TNA. Who should the Hardys feud with after Slammiversary? Carlos asked, shaking the novelty item. Heel turn, responded the toy. Will AJ Styles come back for an on-air role as commissioner? Asked Silva, shaking harder this time. Bad creative, it said. Will I still be TNA president this time next year? Inquired a panicked Carlos. The cheap trinket got stuck on the edge of the blue water floaty pyramid thingy. Forget this, I'm just giving Dixie Carter a call, he said, before wishing the Magic Smartball the best of luck in his future endeavors.

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0: the trademark and John Cena from their album You Can't See Me with Running Game. And before that, Dale Oliver, Director of Authority, as used by James T. Cornette in Total Nonstop Action Wrestling. 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
1: That's it for another show, kiddies. 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

album Leech, that's The Many with Head. This is Sidewalk Mark Jabroni. 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Say, I'm going to look up more information about this band and this album and get right back to you. Meanwhile.

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Wind, and before that, Margaret. The Many from their album, Leech. This is Fatboy Mark Cipriani. 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I found a Discogs page, but didn't give me much information. Gave a bit of false information, if I can gauge it properly, about the band. I clicked on, because I googled The Many, in quotation marks, and Leech, and found a specific entry for the album, and then I clicked on the band name, and it said it's an American one-man alternative project. So I don't think that's probably accurate, because when you look at the actual album page, it says Canadian. So

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1: Foley Moore Entertainment presents The High Kings at the Holy Heart Theater, September 20th and 21st. Ireland's leading folk group are returning to St. John's for two shows to excite fans once again with the announcement of their Rocky Road Tour 2026. The High Kings have consistently brought the timeless tradition of folk music to audiences worldwide, earning them chart-topping success and widespread acclaim. Tickets are available through the Holy Heart box office at www.holyhearttheater.com and by phone at 709-579-2242. 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

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This is Fabul Mark Jabroni. 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
1: 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I'm your friend's kid brother. My classmate Jeff told me that immigrants are coming to Canada to steal our toys. Jeff also says he has a tattoo, but the tattoo artist made him swear not to show anyone. Jeff is so cool.
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Housewife, and before that, song number two, which was actually song number six on the album. Second song they recorded, second song they wrote, I don't know. You'd have to ask the Mini from their album Leech. This is Fatboy Mark Jabroni. 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

She, and before that, Last Song for George. Again, not the last song, but anyway, it was only a short tune. 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

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He's satisfied. And that's good. And that's good.

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0: Man's Face. And before that, Old Man. The Many from their album Leech. This is Fatboy Mark Jabroni. 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
1: That's it for another show, kiddies. Check me out on Facebook, where you can keep track of all the news that's right on the mark, from around ringside to the latest concerts. 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
2: I'm Colleen Power. What's happening on campus? Tonight, get ready for a bold, campy, provocative celebration of drag, burlesque, queer artistry, and pride joy at the Breezeway. Hosted by the incredible Bitch Sassity, with music from DJ Jules, the full lineup includes Karla Marx, Correlation, Lavender Hex, Serafina Starfall, Greta Get Around, Magic Tea, and many more. This cast is ready to give you a pride night that you will not forget. It's all happening tonight, starting at 8:30 at the Breezeway, 1 Arctic Avenue. Tickets are $25 in advance and $30 at the door. IDs for 19 plus are required. In provincial news, the province-wide fire ban issued on July 8th will end at midnight tonight. Outdoor fires will be permitted as of 12:01 a.m. on Saturday, July 18th. The provincial government reminds residents that it is still forest fire season in the province. Anyone planning to have an open fire should check the fire hazard map beforehand. Information on the fire weather index, regulations, wildfire prevention, fire bans, and active wildfires is available at gov.nl.ca/FAL/wildfire management. To report a wildfire, call 1-866-709-FIRE. That's 1-866-709-3473. From the CHMR Sports Desk, with sports from Harold Hardiman in World Cup soccer this weekend, the third place game between France and England will be played tomorrow, Saturday at 6:30 p.m., and the final will be played on Sunday at 4:30 p.m. between Argentina and Spain. In Major League Baseball's second half of the regular season got underway last night. The New York Mets defeated the Philadelphia Phillies 4-1. Tonight, the Toronto Blue Jays host the Chicago White Sox. In Jubilee Ladies Soccer last night, Holy Cross shut out Paradise 5-0 and remains undefeated on the season with 14 wins and 0 losses. Zoe Rowe scored 3 goals for Holy Cross. In other soccer news, there is an international soccer match in Mount Pearl on Sunday, July 19th at 1 p.m. at the Team Gushu Sports Complex, when the Halifax Wanderers take on Nottingham Forest from England. In Newfoundland volleyball news, several Newfoundland and Labrador male and female volleyball teams are in Moncton this weekend to compete in the Eastern Elite Canada Cup Championships. Play gets underway today. Good luck to all teams. In local arts and entertainment news, come on down to Broderick's on George from 7 to 10:30 p.m. tonight to celebrate the release of Alan Ricketts' third solo album, Stand on the Shore. A native of Torbay, Newfoundland and Labrador, Alan Ricketts is a traditional musician and visual artist. He is a singer and multi-instrumentalist, with his primary instruments being the octave mandolin, banjo, accordion, and pedal steel guitar. Ron Kelly will get the evening going with a solo set, followed by a performance from the album by Alan Ricketts, who will be accompanied by Caleb Mahoney, Greg Walsh, and Bob Pike. That wraps up your news break for Friday, July 17th, 2026. I'm Colleen Power. Have a great day, and thank you for tuning in to CHMR FM. 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
3: Hello, folks. Well, for today, a mix of sun and clouds, some spotty showers or drizzle, fog on the coast, winds southeast 15 to 20 kilometers per hour, a moderate UV index of 5, sunburn time is 45 minutes. We'll see highs today near 20 degrees. For tonight, mostly clear, then becoming cloudy, fog on the coast, light breeze from the southwest at 15 to 20 kilometers per hour, lows near 11 degrees. For tomorrow, lots of clouds, clearing in the afternoon, southwesterly winds 15 to 20 kilometers per hour, a moderate UV index of 5, sunburn time is 45 minutes, highs near, once again, 20 degrees. And for Sunday, cloudy skies, then breezy, southerly winds near 30 kilometers per hour with higher gusts to 50, a high UV index of 6, sunburn time is 30 minutes, highs near 21 degrees. Sunday night, outbreaks of rain, and some of these could get quite thundery at times. Rainfall amounts of 5 to 10 millimeters, strong southeasterly winds at 30 to 40 kilometers per hour with higher gusts approaching gale force of 65 to 70 kilometers per hour, lows of 14 degrees. And for Monday, cloudy and rainy conditions conditions, perhaps even thundery. Then skies clearing in the afternoon, rainfall amounts of 2 millimeters, breezy winds from the south near 30 kilometers per hour in the morning, becoming southwesterly 20 kilometers per hour in the afternoon with higher gusts to 50 kilometers per hour. Moderate UV index of 5, sunburn time is just 45 minutes, highs of 23 degrees. For CHMR weather, I'm CHMR Chief Meteorologist James Follett. Have a great weekend.
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2: I'm Colleen Power. What's happening on campus? Tonight, get ready for a bold, campy, provocative celebration of drag, burlesque, queer artistry, and pride joy at the Breezeway. Hosted by the incredible Bitch Sassity, with music from DJ Jules, the full lineup includes Karla Marx, Correlation, Lavender Hex, Serafina Starfall, Greta Get Around, Magic T, and many more. This cast is ready to give you a pride night that you will not forget. It's all happening tonight, starting at 8:30 at the Breezeway, 1 Arctic Avenue. Tickets are $25 in advance and $30 at the door. IDs for 19 plus are required. In provincial news, the province-wide fire ban issued on July 8th will end at midnight tonight. Outdoor fires will be permitted as of 12:01 a.m. on Saturday, July 18th. The provincial government reminds residents that it is still forest fire season in the province. Anyone planning to have an open fire should check the fire hazard map beforehand. Information on the fire weather index, regulations, wildfire prevention, fire bans, and active wildfires is available at gov.nl.ca/FAL/wildfire management. To report a wildfire, call 1-866-709-FIRE. That's 1-866-709-3473. From the CHMR Sports Desk, with sports from Harold Hardiman in World Cup soccer this weekend, the third place game between France and England will be played tomorrow, Saturday at 6:30 p.m., and the final will be played on Sunday at 4:30 p.m. between Argentina and Spain. In Major League Baseball's second half of the regular season got underway last night. The New York Mets defeated the Philadelphia Phillies 4-1. Tonight, the Toronto Blue Jays host the Chicago White Sox. In Jubilee Ladies Soccer last night, Holy Cross shut out Paradise 5-0 and remains undefeated on the season with 14 wins and 0 losses. Zoe Rowe scored 3 goals for Holy Cross. In other soccer news, there is an international soccer match in Mount Pearl on Sunday, July 19th at 1 p.m. at the Team Gushu Sports Complex, when the Halifax Wanderers take on Nottingham Forest from England. In Newfoundland volleyball news, several Newfoundland and Labrador male and female volleyball teams are in Moncton this weekend to compete in the Eastern Elite Canada Cup Championships. Play gets underway today. Good luck to all teams. In local arts and entertainment news, come on down to Broderick's on George from 7 to 10:30 p.m. tonight to celebrate the release of Alan Ricketts' third solo album, Stand on the Shore. A native of Torbay, Newfoundland and Labrador, Alan Ricketts is a traditional musician and visual artist. He is a singer and multi-instrumentalist, with his primary instruments being the octave mandolin, banjo, accordion, and pedal steel guitar. Ron Kelly will get the evening going with a solo set, followed by a performance from the album by Alan Ricketts, who will be accompanied by Kayla Mahoney, Greg Walsh, and Bob Pike. That wraps up your news break for Friday, July 17th, 2026. I'm Colleen Power. Have a great day, and thank you for tuning in to CHMR FM. 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
3: Hello, folks. Well, for today, a mix of sun and clouds, some spotty showers or drizzle, fog on the coast, wind southeast 15 to 20 kilometers per hour, a moderate UV index of 5, sunburn time is 45 minutes. We'll see highs today near 20 degrees. For tonight, mostly clear, then becoming cloudy, fog on the coast, light breeze from the southwest at 15 to 20 kilometers per hour, lows near 11 degrees. For tomorrow, lots of clouds, clearing in the afternoon, southwesterly winds 15 to 20 kilometers per hour, a moderate UV index of 5, sunburn time is 45 minutes, highs near once again 20 degrees. And for Sunday, cloudy skies, then breezy, southerly winds near 30 kilometers per hour with higher gusts to 50, a high UV index of 6, sunburn time is 30 minutes, highs near 21 degrees. Sunday night, outbreaks of rain, and some of these could get quite thundery at times. Rainfall amounts of 5 to 10 millimeters, strong southeasterly winds at 30 to 40 kilometers per hour with higher gusts approaching gale force of 65 to 70 kilometers per hour, lows of 14 degrees. And for Monday, cloudy and rainy conditions conditions, perhaps even thundery. Then skies clearing in the afternoon, rainfall amounts of 2 millimeters, breezy winds from the south near 30 kilometers per hour in the morning, becoming southwesterly 20 kilometers per hour in the afternoon with higher gusts to 50 kilometers per hour. Moderate UV index of 5, sunburn time is just 45 minutes, highs of 23 degrees. For CHMR weather, I'm CHMR Chief Meteorologist James Follett. Have a great weekend.
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2: I'm Colleen Power. What's happening on campus? Tonight, get ready for a bold, campy, provocative celebration of drag, burlesque, queer artistry, and pride joy at the Breezeway. Hosted by the incredible Bitch Sassity, with music from DJ Jules, the full lineup includes Carla Marx, Correlation, Lavender Hex, Serafina Starfall, Greta Get Around, Magic T, and many more. This cast is ready to give you a pride night that you will not forget. It's all happening tonight, starting at 8:30 at the Breezeway, 1 Arctic Avenue. Tickets are $25 in advance and $30 at the door. IDs for 19 plus are required. In provincial news, the province-wide fire ban issued on July 8th will end at midnight tonight. Outdoor fires will be permitted as of 12:01 a.m. on Saturday, July 18th. The provincial government reminds residents that it is still forest fire season in the province. Anyone planning to have an open fire should check the fire hazard map beforehand. Information on the fire weather index, regulations, wildfire prevention, fire bans, and active wildfires is available at gov.nl.ca/FAL/wildfire management. To report a wildfire, call 1-866-709-FIRE. That's 1-866-709-3473. From the CHMR Sports Desk, with sports from Harold Hardiman in World Cup soccer this weekend, the third place game between France and England will be played tomorrow, Saturday at 6:30 p.m., and the final will be played on Sunday at 4:30 p.m. between Argentina and Spain. In Major League Baseball's second half of the regular season got underway last night. The New York Mets defeated the Philadelphia Phillies 4-1. Tonight, the Toronto Blue Jays host the Chicago White Sox. In Jubilee Ladies Soccer last night, Holy Cross shut out Paradise 5-0 and remains undefeated on the season with 14 wins and 0 losses. Zoe Rowe scored 3 goals for Holy Cross. In other soccer news, there is an international soccer match in Mount Pearl on Sunday, July 19th at 1 p.m. at the Team Gushu Sports Complex, when the Halifax Wanderers take on Nottingham Forest from England. In Newfoundland volleyball news, several Newfoundland and Labrador male and female volleyball teams are in Moncton this weekend to compete in the Eastern Elite Canada Cup Championships. Play gets underway today. Good luck to all teams. In local arts and entertainment news, come on down to Broderick's on George from 7 to 10:30 p.m. tonight to celebrate the release of Alan Ricketts' third solo album, Stand on the Shore. A native of Torbay, Newfoundland and Labrador, Alan Ricketts is a traditional musician and visual artist. He is a singer and multi-instrumentalist, with his primary instruments being the octave mandolin, banjo, accordion, and pedal steel guitar. Ron Kelly will get the evening going with a solo set, followed by a performance from the album by Alan Ricketts, who will be accompanied by Caleb Mahoney, Greg Walsh, and Bob Pike. That wraps up your news break for Friday, July 17th, 2026. I'm Colleen Power. Have a great day, and thank you for tuning in to CHMR-FM. 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
3: Hello, folks. Well, for today, a mix of sun and clouds, some spotty showers or drizzle, fog on the coast, winds southeast 15 to 20 kilometers per hour, a moderate UV index of 5, sunburn time is 45 minutes. We'll see highs today near 20 degrees. For tonight, mostly clear, then becoming cloudy, fog on the coast, light breeze from the southwest at 15 to 20 kilometers per hour, lows near 11 degrees. For tomorrow, lots of clouds, clearing in the afternoon, southwesterly winds 15 to 20 kilometers per hour, a moderate UV index of 5, sunburn time is 45 minutes, highs near, once again, 20 degrees. And for Sunday, cloudy skies, then breezy, southerly winds near 30 kilometers per hour with higher gusts to 50, a high UV index of 6, sunburn time is 30 minutes, highs near 21 degrees. Sunday night, outbreaks of rain, and some of these could get quite thundery at times. Rainfall amounts of 5 to 10 millimeters, strong southeasterly winds at 30 to 40 kilometers per hour with higher gusts approaching gale force of 65 to 70 kilometers per hour, lows of 14 degrees. And for Monday, cloudy and rainy conditions conditions, perhaps even thundery. Then skies clearing in the afternoon, rainfall amounts of 2 millimeters, breezy winds from the south near 30 kilometers per hour in the morning, becoming southwesterly 20 kilometers per hour in the afternoon with higher gusts to 50 kilometers per hour. Moderate UV index of 5, sunburn time is just 45 minutes, highs of 23 degrees. For CHMR weather, I'm CHMR Chief Meteorologist James Follett. Have a great weekend.
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Hello, everyone. You're listening to CHMR 93.5 FM. What's poppin'? And welcome back to K-Boppin' with Adam, the show where I, Adam, will be spending the next hour playing you some of K-pop's best and, in my personal opinion, most underrated hits. And you were just listening to Lilac by IU. Now, I'm not gonna lie. I was honestly really tempted to start the show off with Spring Snow by Pentagon, but I don't really think anyone wants to be thinking about snow during the spring anymore. But now that the weather's starting to look a little bit nicer, for today's episode, I'm going to be playing you guys some K-pop tunes to get us in the mood for the spring. Coming up next, we've got Sunshine Bless You by Akmu and Flowering by Lucy.

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Welcome back to K-Bopping with Adam. You were just listening to Bloom Bloom by The Boys, Step by Step by Oh My Girl, and Love Whisper by G-Friend. You know, it was surprisingly easy to make the playlist for this episode, and that's because South Korea seems to take spring pretty seriously. And that just means a whole lot of spring K-pop releases. And speaking of releases, it is that time of the show where I tell you guys about all of the upcoming K-pop releases that are going to be coming out next week. First up, we've got K-pop legend and star of Speed Racer 2008, Rain, is back with his new single, Feel It. K-pop monsters aespa are back with the pre-release single WDA, Whole Different Animal, for their second album, Lemonade. This week, we've got Paradise and Road Trip by NCT 127 and Walk You Home by NCT Dream up next.

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Welcome back to K-Bopping with Adam, and welcome back to Playlist Hopping, the song recommendation segment where I'll be playing a few songs recommended by family, friends, and a few recommendations by me. And you were just listening to Yoohoo by Eric Nam and Jones Homie, and Not Spring Love or Cherry Blossoms by Hi4 and IU, once again recommended by my awesome sister, Sarah. And for my recommendations this week, we've got Nap Fairy by Sam Kim and Yeri of Red Velvet, and Rose by Dio.

that's going to be it for this week's episode of K-Bopping with Adam. We're ending this spring-themed episode with Up by IZ*ONE and Our Season by Zero Base One. This is the end of the show. Thanks for listening. Shout out to Mark Lee. I'm Adam, signing off. And always remember, keep bopping.

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2: I'm Colleen Power. What's happening on campus? Tonight, get ready for a bold, campy, provocative celebration of drag, burlesque, queer artistry, and pride joy at the Breezeway. Hosted by the incredible Bitch Sassity, with music from DJ Jules, the full lineup includes Carla Marx, Correlation, Lavender Hex, Serafina Starfall, Greta Get Around, Magic T, and many more. This cast is ready to give you a pride night that you will not forget. It's all happening tonight, starting at 8:30 at the Breezeway, 1 Arctic Avenue. Tickets are $25 in advance and $30 at the door. IDs for 19 plus are required. In provincial news, the province-wide fire ban issued on July 8th will end at midnight tonight. Outdoor fires will be permitted as of 12:01 a.m. on Saturday, July 18th. The provincial government reminds residents that it is still forest fire season in the province. Anyone planning to have an open fire should check the fire hazard map beforehand. Information on the fire weather index, regulations, wildfire prevention, fire bans, and active wildfires is available at gov.nl.ca/FAL/wildfire management. To report a wildfire, call 1-866-709-FIRE. That's 1-866-709-3473. From the CHMR Sports Desk, with sports from Harold Hardiman in World Cup soccer this weekend, the third place game between France and England will be played tomorrow, Saturday at 6:30 p.m., and the final will be played on Sunday at 4:30 p.m. between Argentina and Spain. In Major League Baseball's second half of the regular season got underway last night. The New York Mets defeated the Philadelphia Phillies 4-1. Tonight, the Toronto Blue Jays host the Chicago White Sox. In Jubilee Ladies Soccer last night, Holy Cross shut out Paradise 5-0 and remains undefeated on the season with 14 wins and 0 losses. Zoe Rowe scored 3 goals for Holy Cross. In other soccer news, there is an international soccer match in Mount Pearl on Sunday, July 19th at 1 p.m. at the Team Gushue Sports Complex, when the Halifax Wanderers take on Nottingham Forest from England. In Newfoundland volleyball news, several Newfoundland and Labrador male and female volleyball teams are in Moncton this weekend to compete in the Eastern Elite Canada Cup Championships. Play gets underway today. Good luck to all teams. In local arts and entertainment news, come on down to Broderick's on George from 7 to 10:30 p.m. tonight to celebrate the release of Alan Ricketts' third solo album, Stand on the Shore. A native of Torbay, Newfoundland and Labrador, Alan Ricketts is a traditional musician and visual artist. He is a singer and multi-instrumentalist, with his primary instruments being the octave mandolin, banjo, accordion, and pedal steel guitar. Ron Kelly will get the evening going with a solo set, followed by a performance from the album by Alan Ricketts, who will be accompanied by Caleb Mahoney, Greg Walsh, and Bob Pike. That wraps up your news break for Friday, July 17th, 2026. I'm Colleen Power. Have a great day, and thank you for tuning in to CHMR FM. 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
3: Hello, folks. Well, for today, a mix of sun and clouds, some spotty showers or drizzle, fog on the coast, wind southeast 15 to 20 kilometers per hour, a moderate UV index of 5, sunburn time is 45 minutes. We'll see highs today near 20 degrees. For tonight, mostly clear, then becoming cloudy, fog on the coast, light breeze from the southwest at 15 to 20 kilometers per hour, lows near 11 degrees. For tomorrow, lots of clouds, clearing in the afternoon, southwesterly winds 15 to 20 kilometers per hour, a moderate UV index of 5, sunburn time is 45 minutes, highs near, once again, 20 degrees. And for Sunday, cloudy skies, then breezy, southerly winds near 30 kilometers per hour with higher gusts to 50, a high UV index of 6, sunburn time is 30 minutes, highs near 21 degrees. Sunday night, outbreaks of rain, and some of these could get quite thundery at times. Rainfall amounts of 5 to 10 millimeters, strong southeasterly winds at 30 to 40 kilometers per hour with higher gusts approaching gale force of 65 to 70 kilometers per hour, lows of 14 degrees. And for Monday, cloudy and rainy conditions conditions, perhaps even thundery. Then skies clearing in the afternoon, rainfall amounts of 2 millimeters, breezy winds from the south near 30 kilometers per hour in the morning, becoming southwesterly 20 kilometers per hour in the afternoon with higher gusts to 50 kilometers per hour. Moderate UV index of 5, sunburn time is just 45 minutes, highs of 23 degrees. For CHMR weather, I'm CHMR Chief Meteorologist James Follett. Have a great weekend.
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4: Johnson, thanks for joining us for the Best in Blues on Blues Deluxe for the week of July 6th, 2026, sponsored by Bath Planet. This time another track from Chris O'Leary's brand new album. John Nitzinger with Bugs Henderson working live at the Mari Soul Festival back from 1972. Matthew Patrick will be our Blue Bloods guest this time. Then live music from George Thorogood and the Destroyers. The new album is The Baddest Show on Earth, Greatest Hits Live. And we'll have some of those CDs to give away, courtesy of the Concord Music Group. All that and more coming up this time on Blues Deluxe with the Best in Blues as we begin with new music from Jovan Webb.

0: Beginning our program this time on Blues Deluxe with music from a couple of fine singers and harp players, Chris O'Leary from his new album called Blue Collar, and a song all about what happens after 2 a.m., and Jovan Webb's got a new one called Son of a Sinner, and a great version of Every Time I Roll the Dice. I'm Dave Johnson with the Best in Blues every week here on Blues Deluxe as we take you all the way back to 1972 for the Mar y Sol Festival, the first international Puerto Rico pop festival. Here is John Nitzinger and his band, and we'll let him handle the intro.
1: I want to take this minute to introduce you to my people. This is Mr. Bugs Henderson over here from Tyler, Texas. This is Fancy Space, world-renowned female drummer of distinction on the percussion section. This is the captain on the bass from Fort Worth, Texas. My name is John Nitzinger, and we want to do a little Texas blues.

0: If ever there was one fine rock and blues track, it's that one. John Nitzinger with Bucks Henderson and the band from the Mar y Sol album out in 1972, the first International Puerto Rico Pop Festival, and Texas Blues Jelly Roll. I'm Dave Johnson with the Best in Blues. This is Blues Deluxe.
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nice track from our Blue Bloods guest this time on Blues Deluxe. That would be Matthew Patrick. His new album is called Red River, I should say EP, and we heard the title track. 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Find Matthew's track. You'll find a link to his site where you can find out more about him and his band, and let the folks know you heard them on Blues Deluxe. 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What's unusual, it's not just one concert. It's live music all the way back to his first years back in 1978, and it goes all the way through 2024, so very recently. Give you an idea of how he sounded through the years, which is pretty much fantastic. You know, it's George Thorogood and the Destroyers. From the brand new album, The Baddest Show on Earth, Greatest Hits Live, we head all the way back to 1978. The place was Roslyn, New York, and I think you'll recognize the track.

0: Just two of the previously unreleased tracks you will find on the brand new album, The Baddest Show on Earth, Greatest Hits Live, the music of George Thorogood and the Destroyers from 2024, a show in Sarasota, Florida. There is Born to Be Bad, and way back to 1978 for Right on Josephine, Roslyn, New York. That's where that was recorded. And courtesy of the Concord Music Group, we have copies of this brand new CD to give away. It's George Thorogood and the Destroyers, The Baddest Show on Earth, Greatest Hits Live. 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

0: I bet you know that's Eric Clapton from 1978's Backless, and of course Tulsa Time on Blues Deluxe. And Harold Young Rel Davenport's got a brand new album called Young Rel, and we heard a song called I Hear Some Blues Downstairs. I'm Dave Johnson with Best in Blues. This is Blues Deluxe.
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0: We wrap things up this time on Blues Deluxe by heading back to the early 70s for Rod Stewart and Faces. The album A Knot Is As Good As a Wink to a Blind Horse, and That's All You Need.

closing our show this time with the music of Rod Stewart and Faces, and that's all you need. It better be, because that's all we have this time on Blues Deluxe. By the way, from A Knot Is As Good As a Wink to A Blind Horse, the name of the album, in case you were wondering. And that is going to do it for us, because we're out of time. Back next week with more of the best in blues. Please be sure and be tuned in then. Thanks for listening this time. 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
2: I'm Colleen Power. What's happening on campus? Tonight, get ready for a bold, campy, provocative celebration of drag, burlesque, queer artistry, and pride joy at the Breezeway. Hosted by the incredible Bitch Sassity, with music from DJ Jules, the full lineup includes Carla Marx, Correlation, Lavender Hex, Serafina Starfall, Greta Get Around, Magic T, and many more. This cast is ready to give you a pride night that you will not forget. It's all happening tonight, starting at 8:30 at the Breezeway, 1 Arctic Avenue. Tickets are $25 in advance and $30 at the door. IDs for 19 plus are required. In provincial news, the province-wide fire ban issued on July 8th will end at midnight tonight. Outdoor fires will be permitted as of 12:01 a.m. on Saturday, July 18th. The provincial government reminds residents that it is still forest fire season in the province. Anyone planning to have an open fire should check the fire hazard map beforehand. Information on the fire weather index, regulations, wildfire prevention, fire bans, and active wildfires is available at gov.nl.ca/FAL/wildfire management. To report a wildfire, call 1-866-709-FIRE. That's 1-866-709-3473. From the CHMR Sports Desk, with sports from Harold Hardiman in World Cup soccer this weekend, the third place game between France and England will be played tomorrow, Saturday at 6:30 p.m., and the final will be played on Sunday at 4:30 p.m. between Argentina and Spain. In Major League Baseball's second half of the regular season got underway last night. The New York Mets defeated the Philadelphia Phillies 4-1. Tonight, the Toronto Blue Jays host the Chicago White Sox. In Jubilee Ladies Soccer last night, Holy Cross shut out Paradise 5-0 and remains undefeated on the season with 14 wins and 0 losses. Zoe Rowe scored 3 goals for Holy Cross. In other soccer news, there is an international soccer match in Mount Pearl on Sunday, July 19th at 1 p.m. at the Team Gushu Sports Complex, when the Halifax Wanderers take on Nottingham Forest from England. In Newfoundland volleyball news, several Newfoundland and Labrador male and female volleyball teams are in Moncton this weekend to compete in the Eastern Elite Canada Cup Championships. Play gets underway today. Good luck to all teams. In local arts and entertainment news, come on down to Broderick's on George from 7 to 10:30 p.m. tonight to celebrate the release of Alan Ricketts' third solo album, Stand on the Shore. A native of Torbay, Newfoundland and Labrador, Alan Ricketts is a traditional musician and visual artist. He is a singer and multi-instrumentalist, with his primary instruments being the octave mandolin, banjo, accordion, and pedal steel guitar. Ron Kelly will get the evening going with a solo set, followed by a performance from the album by Alan Ricketts, who will be accompanied by Caleb Mahoney, Greg Walsh, and Bob Pike. That wraps up your news break for Friday, July 17th, 2026. I'm Colleen Power. Have a great day, and thank you for tuning in to CHMR-FM. 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
3: Hello, folks. Well, for today, a mix of sun and clouds, some spotty showers or drizzle, fog on the coast, winds southeast 15 to 20 kilometers per hour, a moderate UV index of 5, sunburn time is 45 minutes. We'll see highs today near 20 degrees. For tonight, mostly clear, then becoming cloudy, fog on the coast, light breeze from the southwest at 15 to 20 kilometers per hour, lows near 11 degrees. For tomorrow, lots of clouds, clearing in the afternoon, southwesterly winds 15 to 20 kilometers per hour, a moderate UV index of 5, sunburn time is 45 minutes, highs near, once again, 20 degrees. And for Sunday, cloudy skies, then breezy, southerly winds near 30 kilometers per hour with higher gusts to 50, a high UV index of 6, sunburn time is 30 minutes, highs near 21 degrees. Sunday night, outbreaks of rain, and some of these could get quite thundery at times. Rainfall amounts of 5 to 10 millimeters, strong southeasterly winds at 30 to 40 kilometers per hour with higher gusts approaching gale force of 65 to 70 kilometers per hour, lows of 14 degrees. And for Monday, cloudy and rainy conditions conditions, perhaps even thundery. Then skies clearing in the afternoon, rainfall amounts of 2 millimeters, breezy winds from the south near 30 kilometers per hour. In the morning, becoming southwesterly 20 kilometers per hour in the afternoon with higher gusts to 50 kilometers per hour. Moderate UV index of 5, sunburn time is just 45 minutes, highs of 23 degrees. For CHMR weather, I'm CHMR Chief Meteorologist James Follett. Have a great weekend.
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4: 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This time another track from Chris O'Leary's brand new album. John Nitzinger with Bugs Henderson working live at the Mari Soul Festival back from 1972. Matthew Patrick will be our Blue Bloods guest this time. Then live music from George Thorogood and the Destroyers. The new album is The Baddest Show on Earth, Greatest Hits Live. And we'll have some of those CDs to give away, courtesy of the Concord Music Group. All that and more coming up this time on Blues Deluxe with the Best in Blues as we begin with new music from Jovan Webb.

0: Beginning our program this time on Blues Deluxe with music from a couple of fine singers and harp players, Chris O'Leary from his new album called Blue Collar, and a song all about what happens after 2 a.m. And Jovan Webb's got a new one called Son of a Sinner and a great version of Every Time I Roll the Dice. I'm Dave Johnson with the best in blues every week here on Blues Deluxe as we take you all the way back to 1972 for the Mari E Soul Festival, the first international Puerto Rico pop festival. Here is John Nitzinger and his band, and we'll let him handle the intro.
1: I want to take this minute to introduce you to my people. This is Mr. Bugs Henderson over here from Tyler, Texas. This is Fancy Space, world-renowned female drummer of distinction on the percussion section. This is the captain on the bass from Fort Worth, Texas. My name is John Nitzinger, and we want to do a little Texas blues.

0: If ever there was one fine rock and blues track, it's that one. John Nitzinger with Buck Henderson and the band from the Mar y Sol album out in 1972, the first international Puerto Rico pop festival, and Texas Blues Jelly Roll. I'm Dave Johnson with the Best in Blues. This is Blues Deluxe.
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